What's up, y'all? This is Stokely. And when I'm chilling at home, I tune into the Beatnik Chronicles with Walter Chancellor Jr. on WFNU 94.1 FM, St. Paul, Minnesota.

folks. Gonna let you know what you've been listening to. At the top of the set there, we had Longest Days by Mellor. After that, we had Epplescale by 23. After that, we had Victory Lap by Sam Cross and my friend Thor. At this moment, you're listening to Wasabi Moon. Wasabi reminds me of sushi. Actually had that last night. I love sushi. Keeping it locked in here, folks, here with the Beatnik Chronicles show with Walter Chancellor Jr. right here at WFNU Radio, and that's on the FM dial. And also letting you know that you can stream online at WFNU.org. That's right, folks. Nice chilled and mellow grooves that soothe. You know what we do. Keep it locked in.

A nice little sexy groove there, folks, called Undress Me Now by Morsheba. Before that, we had Evocation by 77th Man. Keep it locked in, folks.

This is the singing one, JB. And when I'm maxing and relaxing, I tune into the Beatnik Chronicles with Walter Chancellor Jr. on WFNU 94.1 FM. He plays the grooves that soothe.

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Keep it locked in, folks. Don't go nowhere. Don't be square. And don't you dare. All right.

Really nice tune there by George Benson, folks. Entitled The Changing World. It changes all the time, folks. It's called life, and it's called lifing. Gonna let you know what's going on around town, folks. Tonight we have the International Reggae All-Stars right down there at Bunkers, folks, every Tuesday night. So make sure you get down there and check that out. Some great Caribbean, Jamaican, reggae, and all of the sorts right there, served up by the International Reggae All-Stars, folks, right down there at Bunkers every Tuesday. Bunkers is located in the North Loop on North Washington and 8th Street. So attend and get your mind on for reggae music, people. Keeping it going, keeping it flowing. Yeah. Nice chill grooves right here at WFNU Radio. And this is the Beatnik Chronicle Show with Walter Chancellor Jr. 94.1 on your FM dial out of the Frogtown neighborhood. Right there in St. Paul. So sit back, grab that cognac.

folks, going to let you know what you've been listening to here of lately in the last few tracks. We had 7th 11 by No Kiss. Before that, we had something by Grover Washington Jr. entitled Maracas Beach. And before that, we had a nice little tune entitled Way Home by Afroham, No Spirit, and Baker. And right now, you're listening to a little something entitled One Arabian Night by Brian Tarquin. Keep it locked in, folks, right here at 94.1 FM and tuned via the web, WFNU.org. So keep it locked down, people. Appreciate y'all hanging with a brother here tonight. Appreciate your presence and your essence as human beings. Keep it locked down, baby.

Well, all right. This is T. Michael Rambo, and when I'm maxin' and relaxin', I tune into the Beatnik Chronicles with Walter Chancellor Jr. on WFNU 94.1 FM, St. Paul, Minnesota.

classic by Nina Simone, remixed by Joe Clausel. Her tune, very famous tune, entitled Feeling Good. And now a little something that I recorded years ago with Chris Big Dog Davis out in Connecticut. Shout out to him. He's worked with everybody. Everyone. I can't even come with the list of the people he's worked with, but this is a tune entitled Paradise, and he produced this for me. And appreciate you, brother. Shout out to you.

0: All right, folks, we're coming to the end of the show. Thanks for joining me here at WFNU 94.1 on the FM dial, folks. You've been listening to the Beatnik Chronicles show with Walter Chancellor Jr. Join me again this Saturday for a recast of this very show, folks. And that will be Saturday at 7 p.m. So thanks for coming along and joining in. And I'm going to take you out on a little something like this, folks.
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2: You know, the towers did not burn up. They turned into powder in midair.
3: That's scary to have this helicopter hovering around.
4: You walk up to him and confront him. They can't stand that.
5: Welcome to another news. I'm Jeff Brady. In a past show, we heard a range of voices discussing the efficacy of the Zapper. The Zapper is a personal bioelectric device worn against the skin to clean the body of parasites, fungus, and generally promote health. It's powered by a 9-volt battery, and many Zappers, for example, operate on the 15 hertz frequency. The simple Zapper is built around a 555 integrated circuit configured to produce 4.5 millionths of an amp at approximately 15 cycles per second. 4.5 millionths of an amp reaches through the skin by the process of simple capacitance and instantly distributes throughout all the body's fluids, producing a vital static field in which the pathogenic organisms soon die. The late Carol Croft, who helped design the Croft Zapper, said, quote, "What researchers have discovered is that a weak electric current eliminates viruses and other parasitic organisms. Once these parasites are eliminated, the body's healing power can be fully unleashed, restoring vibrant health within an amazingly short period of time," end quote. As many listeners may know, Don Croft passed in July of 2018 from injuries sustained during a paraglider crash, and not long after Carol had passed, leaving a vacuum in a beautiful community of the Organite gifting movement. Among the many achievements, Don Croft created two signature Zappers, the Terminator and the T-Rex. They were very effective with specific building instruction and design. Our guests continue to build them alongside with a Croft family member to make sure the exact specifications are followed, ultimately respecting and preserving the legacy and integrity of Don and Carol's work. Carmen and Harold join me. They run the site myhealinggarden.net, where you can find many types of Zappers, Organite, and EMF protection tools. I talk with them about Don and Carol's life, their own work at the Healing Garden, and the Life Etheric. Carmen and Harold, welcome to Another News.
6: Oh, thank you so much for having us.
7: Yeah, thank you.
5: Don Croft's site was called etherickwarriors.com. Among the many messages posted after Don had passed was from a South African Organite gifter who wrote, "There would be no Organite Cloudbusters. There would be no Holy Hand Grenade," which was a type of Organite, "no Tower Buster, no Power Wands, no Orgone Zappers, and surely no Organize Africa without him." And yet, Don always remained humble and almost in the background. You have changed our lives for good and those of so many others around the world. Go in peace, gentle giant. Carmen and Harold, please share with the listeners some background about yourselves and how you met Don and Carol Croft. What pulled you into that community?
6: So I met Don and Carol Croft through Harold. So he can tell you he started communicating with Don like in 2003 by emails. So he can tell you that, and then I'll take it from there.
7: Okay. I had my interest was in the Joe Cell. Those of you who may remember that, it was an organite or an orgone device that generated huge volumes of orgone energy, and it was piped into a motor, a regular internal combustion motor, and it would run on just orgone energy. This was all from a guy in Australia named Joe. He never would give any more than that for obvious reasons, at least obvious to us. And so I was interested in the development of orgone energy, and I thought that was going to be how we're going to change the world, was just everybody would just start using these Joe cells to run their cars, and, you know, no hydrocarbons or whatever necessary to move forward. So I've been following that, and then everything kind of 2000 or so, we all got interested in other things or whatever. And then I came back, like, I was wondering whatever happened to that. So I started digging on it, and I kept running across Don Croft and Orgonite. And these were two terms, you know, that I'd not heard of Don, and I hadn't heard of Orgonite, but it kept coming up every time I'd do a search or whatever. And so it was like, well, let's find out more about that, because it's obvious, it seems to be connected. So that's when I started communicating with him, and we seemed to hit it off real well. Jeff from Organize Africa called him a gentle giant, and he was about 6'3", weighed probably 180, 200 pounds or whatever. I'm 6'6", so, you know, he's a short guy to me. But he was very, very calm and very even-tempered, and he just took no offense at anybody's stuff. But boy, being a Taurus, once he made up his mind, it was one way, and he could see it. He could see the consequences of our thoughts and actions carrying forward. And so, you know, I admired that. I liked that. And we had a lot of good conversations over the years. We ended up moving, not next door to him, but in the next town over when we came up here to Idaho. And we got to know he and Carol. When we were in L.A., they visited twice, I think, to our home there. And then we drove out to the Blythe quartzite area and visited with them for a while. Anyway, so that's kind of how I got into Don and Carol.
6: Yeah, and I got into it, the whole Orgonite. By the time I met Harold, Harold had already been gifting. He would buy Orgonite from either Don and Carol or Jeff in Africa or Andy at CT Busters, and then he'd go on gifting trips. So when I met Harold, that was already a thing in his world. And so I got to see, like, you know, what I call the hockey pucks, tower busters, field Orgonite. They were all kind of like nasty, but, you know, he's like, these are for cell phone towers. They don't have to look cute. And I was sick, unhealthy. I had to be on a bunch of medicine just so I could, like, breathe. And if I didn't take it every 12 hours, and he's like, you know, you really need to zap. Have you ever detoxed? And I was like, what? I came from a very religious background. That was not a thing in Romania. And at least it wasn't during communism. I didn't hear about any, like, detox and parasites and whatever. So he's like, here, borrow my zapper. And then he bought another zapper. So then I had my own. And after trying the zapper, so I read the directions and it said, you know, you can use the zapper 24/7. So I'm like, okay, that's cool. So I did. I used the zapper 24/7 and made myself sicker than I have ever been in my whole entire life. So I called Carol up and I'm like, Carol, you know, what the F? And she's like, well, what happened? So I told her, it's like, I feel like I'm going to die. Like, I'm broken out like a little teenager, and here I am in my 30s. And, like, I have, like, the worst flu that I have ever heard of. And she's like, well, what did you do? And I'm like, well, I listened to your directions. I'm wearing it 24/7. And she's like, and when you got sick, you didn't stop? And I'm like, well, no, you said to do it. I thought that's part of the deal. And she's like, oh, my gosh. So she had me stop altogether, get better, just not use the zapper until I got better. And then she's like, no, start slowly and, you know, see how your body reacts. And that's how she found out I never detoxed, and that their directions don't really mention about that. So now we add a little bit, a little note. Start slowly in case you're like Carmen and never detoxed before. So that's how we met them.
5: That's great. And the detox issue there, that I'm just guessing, the pathogens and fungus or whatever is dying is sort of building up in the body. It's difficult to push that much out of the body because you have a higher rate of kill, which is not meeting, you know, the release of all of those toxins that are now kind of dead.
7: Yeah, that's exactly right, Jeff. It, all that necrotic tissue is in your bloodstream, is in your lymphatic system, throughout your body, and your body has to like break it down and get it out. And once you realize that most of the symptoms of what we call flu are really just parasite die off or secretions of the parasites, it's like, then it's like, oh my gosh, let's be a little more intelligent about this and not go after it quite so fast and give the body a chance to keep up with us.
5: So, Harold, you got pulled in through the Joe cell. I'm familiar with some of that. Carmen, you got pulled in because of a detox. And these are just normal things that people want in their lives, of course, right? Can we have access to a zero-point energy device? And the answer is yes. From what I understand, Harold, I didn't know it was organite. I thought it was some kind of hydrogen, splitting a hydrogen molecule in there, and there was a cavitation in the Joe cell that was very specific in its geometry that created the separation of the molecule, and then you'd get that pop, ignition of whatever now is the new compound in there, and that would run your vehicle.
7: That's actually developed into the HHO technology that they use, and it boosts your mileage by 25% to 50% because you're introducing free hydrogen into your fuel mix. That's very productive because the burn rate of hydrogen is 5 times faster than gasoline, say, and so the combustion becomes more complete and you burn all of your fuel rather than, you know, blowing a lot out your tailpipe. That was going on. Yes, that was part of it. But the pipe that went from the Joe cell was just put onto a bolt on the engine, on the head or wherever, and it fed into the metal. So I doubt that was really much of a factor. I think it had a whole lot more to do with the orgone energy, the orgone energy that was being generated by that thing, because that would just put out massive amounts of orgone, especially if you're using a pulsating DC to activate it.
5: Oh my God! So before we get into everything else here, I didn't expect to learn about this thing. Does this exist now? How can they learn more about it?
7: Yeah, I really haven't followed up on it in probably 10 years. I don't know what it's. I know there were some people selling kits for Joe cells, which I kind of expected to see happen, but I haven't really seen anybody. I haven't. Like I said, I haven't followed it, so I don't know.
6: Maybe something happened to them. You never know.
5: Oh, sure. Yeah. There was a documentary in Australia about the Joe cell and the interference that they experienced.
7: He was flying a car there at the end after continued exposure to this Joe cell. He was flying his car. His car was levitating. So
6: that's cool.
7: I thought it was the coolest thing that I'd ever heard of. I really wanted to find out.
5: So, well, I'll be digging into that a little bit later in future shows. So now you got me interested. There's a lot of interference surrounding that, especially now where everyone's wondering, it's like, okay, we're doing this fossil fuel thing for how long now? And if you could use your existing vehicle as a regular vehicle, but have a shift or at least a percentage shift in its fuel source, that's a big deal.
7: Oh, it's huge. Yeah.
5: Moving on, I just want to establish a baseline for listeners of what is meant by etheric warrior. Warrior, what do you mean? There is a war? Well, it's about frequency. It's about the assault on the subtle electric field of the human body and also the environment we live in. It's also about learning the dynamics of positive orgone energy and deadly orgone radiation. Don and Carol were very clear about the core mission, and that mission opened up my eyes to an invisible dynamic of how orgone energy is the currency of covert government operatives. I say invisible because I'm not able to see it as some gifted psychics can. Carmen and Harold, please tell listeners about the etheric warrior community in this regard and some of the interference that you had experienced.
6: So, as I said, Harold, he was part of the etheric warrior community since like 2003. And basically, it started as a blog, from what I understand, where Don was telling about his like gifting trips. I think in a way he probably put the Adventures of Don and Carol Croft, like the book that he made and The Life Etheric with Carol Croft. Those I think he got from basically the post that he was just putting every day on the Etheric Warriors site. So he was just telling people there's things that we can't see, you know, that they really are out to kill us. Carol could definitely feel the energy from every new cell phone tower, from just the bombardment of stuff. And he's like, wow, I mean, it's more than just parasites that we have in our body. It's like parasites, external parasites that are all around us that are trying to make their home and kill us. This whole etheric warriors, it's all out in the ether. It's all out in the sky. It's all like energy frequencies. They can change, do something with cell phone towers, and all of a sudden your phone becomes an enemy instead of a friend.
7: They weaponize it.
6: Yeah, it's they've made life very interesting with them. So there's not really much that the average human can do. So when Don found that organite, if made with crystals, not just with quartz metal shavings. Yeah, it has to be quartz crystals and metal shavings in resin. That's like the easiest recipe that you can make. And just fill it up as much as you can with metal shavings. Make sure you add, you know, a quartz crystal, but not a big one. Like you want to have more than 50%, minimum 50% metal shavings in whatever you're making. Especially in Tower Busters, just fill it all up, put a little quartz, and then put resin in it, and then it's ready to go. And you gift a few of those to your cell phone towers, and they will make a difference. Like the energy shifts. You might not see it on an EMF meter, but you'll feel the difference. That's how we fight this war. There's, you know, I don't like to be a warrior with a WA or a warrior with a WO either. But there's not much else we can do. We're fighting wars we can't see. They keep, you know, amping the game every year. And in 2020, the 5G stuff started. And so instead of however many cell phone towers we used to have, maybe one in the town, now you've got like 50. We had to amp up our game too.
7: Let me expand on that a little bit. I think you've observed there, Jeff, the word warrior invokes an image of a contest, of fighting something. And we know that's basically a 3D construct. It doesn't work very well because when you make an enemy, guess what? You have an enemy even after you kill them, since they're eternal, and they're coming back some other way. And when you make that kind of a game, you generate opposition. And eventually it'll probably do you in too, because that's what you've been doing to them. So the whole idea of fighting a contest is not what Etheric Warriors was about. It was how to bring the whole vibration of civilization to a higher vibration where this contest nature of humanity that we have right now was no longer manifest. It's like everything was going to work well, and it was going to work for the betterment just by raising the vibration and removing the suppressive elements that are in your environment, whether it's inside you with your own parasites or whether it's outside with the organite that can transform the towers into light beacons, so to speak, which is how Carol kind of saw it, that when you gifted a tower with enough organite, instead of being a dark, oppressive cloud, and she was, I mean, Dawn, you, me, we don't perceive it this way. She could see a dark, ominous, heavy, thick cloud of DOR, the deadly orgone radiation, around these towers. And it would make her sick. She would physically get sick. And once they found that organite flipped those towers, that after about 10 or 15 minutes of putting organite within a quarter of a mile of a tower, the energy would shift and she would see this dark cloud dissipate, and it would just be a luminous, light-filled energy, that torus energy that was swelling around the tower. So this is a different kind of warrior. And you have no fear. You go out and you spread the organite, never mind the black helicopters, never mind the black or white SUVs that seem to follow you everywhere you go. But you flip the tower. You change the tower from dark to light. And you end up creating positive orgone energy and filling the environment with that. One of the benchmarks for gifting was you put enough organite around a tower until the birds come back and land on it.
5: Carol, I think, said to me it might take 2 weeks before a flip would occur. I'm wondering, how many tower busters would you have to place around a tower? What is the average amount, I suppose?
6: Right. So they have, they being not us regular humans, they have amped up their game. So before 5G started, we would be able to flip a tower with like maybe two, three, sometimes four, depending on how many masts they had up there. So like the more crap they had, the more it took. So I have my own psychic juju. I don't necessarily see the energy like Carol did. I feel the energy. I have spent most of my life since I moved to America being sick until I found organite, and I literally would carry two tower busters in my purse, and I tried to make sure all my dresses and sweaters, whatever, had pockets so I could carry a couple of them with me. I had to carry that everywhere just so I could survive, so I wouldn't get headaches, so I wouldn't get nauseous. Sometimes I just get so dizzy, and I don't know what they were doing, but once we found out that that's what it is, EMF and something messing me up, then I would just carry organite around once I found out about organite, and that made my life really easy. So I needed, basically, I was kind of like a tower. I needed like 2, 3, 4 just so I could survive my daily life. But now with 5G, things have changed. So they've put a whole bunch of these 5G towers. I've tried, usually we'll try 2 or 3, and then by the time we come back, so let's say on the way to town, we find another 5G tower. And I'm sure that there are apps for this, but the way I find them is basically by like how many bars I all of a sudden had in dead zones. So I'm like, wow, they must have put one. So then we kind of start looking for it. And so we'd go and like throw 3. And then on the way back home, I can already feel the shift. But if I don't feel really good the next time I go to town, which is usually like every week, if I don't feel good, then we add another 2, 3. We have found that sometimes it takes like 10 tower busters to flip towers. And we don't know if it's because people are taking them. Like, we try to always put them in like nasty stuff that doesn't look like anybody's taken care of or whatever. So we've started burying them. And it's not just cell phone towers. We've done this like within quarter mile of police stations, hospitals, urgent care, any place that there's a lot of
7: trauma.
6: trauma going on, and it'll help make things better. And any organite is better than no organite.
7: Yes.
6: So let's say, like, okay, I don't have $100 to spend or whatever it is that I think it's like $115. Like, I tried to charge just $10 plus whatever shipping.
7: It will help.
6: Anything is better than nothing. The way we used to, like when we were living in LA, we knew a beat cop. So we told him, I said, you know, can you check, like, let us know in like 3 weeks how things are on your beat. And so he's like, okay. He thought we were a little off, but whatever. So 3 weeks later, we call him up and he said, he's like, I don't know what happened, but I'm having like less fighting, less people being upset, less, like, I don't have to take so many people in. It feels like cleaner. There's not so much weird stuff going on. I mean, this is way back when 3 did a job. That DOR really messes people up. It makes people sick, and then it makes more violence. There's just something more oppressive. So people start fighting more anger. And so it was really nice to know that once you get a tower flip, like change over to the light instead of the dark side, people around it, they might not know what's going on. They might not even, but literally, like,

0: like clearing out the toxins out of your body that these parasites have been doing. It's a similar thing, as above, so below. And, you know, it's like the model that we're having to clear up with our body and our mind is the same model that is being applied to control us from the outside with microwave energy. And so Organite gives us a way to neutralize that and establish a new reality.
1: I totally agree with that. I've certainly seen the results in my own experience. I had to move very quickly out of an apartment in Brooklyn and found a place not far, just across the Hudson in New Jersey, but it wasn't ideal. It was above a store. There were a lot of people hanging out in front of it, and they would get in fights. Lydian from Quebec, Oregon, sent me a sucker punch. I put one out in pointing down toward that area in front of the store, and no more fights, nothing. It was all gone. It was immediate as well, and it was great. It was just a really beautiful example of the power of using Organite.
2: Apparently, some of the stories, and it depends on how woo-woo people are, but they were able to neutralize quite a few bunch of otherworldlies with it. And that's one of the things, like, we decided. So after, when Don was here, this was his life, this was his thing, but he showed us how to do, him and Carol showed us how to do all kinds of things. And so after they both passed, I don't know, something, because as I said, I have my woo-woo seer psychic abilities too, just not as amped up as Carol. And I got this like, okay, you need to continue this. You need to make the sucker punch. Pretty soon I'm going to be also putting out the power wand, the new upgraded Carmen, Croft style Carmen power wand. But so that's how we started making the sucker punch. And it has Organite in the little box now. Before, they didn't put that. And then, as I said, the big power wand has Organite in it. There's a big crystal that's all with coiled and the whole zapper thing at the bottom. So it's all like a sucker punch inside a big Organite. And that all works together to clear a huge space around your house and property, where the sucker punch usually helps within around you. And so there's all kinds of tools that Don and Carol put out there that really help humanity. So instead of the zapper cleaning the parasites inside your body, and it does all kinds of other things. Like, we use it not just for parasites. We use it for, you know, bumps and bruises and, you know, all kinds.
0: Aches and pains.
2: Yeah, aches and pains and scratches and anything, basically, we just put a zapper on it or near it, and it usually makes things better. The sucker punch does the parasite cleaning, but on an etheric level. So it's like now doing two different parasite cleanses. You're basically making a bubble of protection around you. And it's nice and quiet and kind of like white noise that, you know, the nasty just can't get in. Things don't attach to you, and you can focus that crystal to where you're feeling the problem coming from, and you just trust your intuition. You don't have to be like, you know, whatever. You just do the best you can, just focus it and tell them to back off. They're not allowed. And they do, like, they can't get into your space.
0: Right. The sucker punch is more of a cognitive tool, whereas the zapper is a passive thing. You don't have to really even be aware of it, particularly to get better. One of my coworkers, when I'm in my engineering office, came into work, and I was talking to her, and I looked down, and her forearm was all swollen and red. And I says, "Wow, what happened?" And she says, "Oh, my cat scratched me as I was cleaning the kitty litter box." I said, "Boy, you're getting some blood infection there." I said, "You need to clean that up. Go see your doctor or whatever." And she's kind of like, "Yeah, well, I'll get better, you know, whatever." I said, "Okay, look." I pulled my zapper out of my pocket, and she knew nothing about this, okay? And I handed it to her, and I says, "Here, put this on." And I says, "Tonight, put a sock on your foot, stick it on the bottom of your foot, and let

0: run all night. And so the next morning she comes in, her arm looks clean and like normal happy skin should look. She pulled the zapper out and put it on the desk, and she says, "I have no idea what this thing is or what it does, but look at my arm." And it was completely healed. So you don't need awareness to get the benefits from a zapper. However, a sucker punch, you need to entrain with that. To use it most effectively, you need to entrain with it and focus. And then you create, you know, the environment you're looking for. It requires a little more attention than a zapper does.
1: Yeah, so everything that we have comes with the instructions, at least the ones that Don or Carol or both told us. So it's all things that they were mentioning before. We just kind of updated, tried to make it so I understood it. And then people can always contact us if they get stuck and then just find out. But yeah, we try to do our very best to keep things as to make sense.
0: As simple as possible, yeah.
2: Right, and that's on myhealinggarden.net. Don also made it clear that his observations about Oregonite and seeing energy was subjective and just his experience. He's not trying to prove anything. Please talk about this sentiment and why it was important.
1: More people now are becoming aware that there is something out there that they might not be able to see or feel with their 3D body. If we get into the game of talk people into things like, oh, no, well, I see this and, you know, I'm right because I have woo-woo, I call it woo-woo, because I have woo-woo, then, you know, I can see or I can feel or whatever. Most of these tools, Don and Carol, they're like, you know what? You try it. We did our very best to keep things at a reasonable cost. They never asked people to make, let's say, their Tower Busters do not need to cost $500 or whatever. You're just making simple tools with aluminum metal shavings. That's what Don and Carol had the most of. That's what I have. I mean, we're in the same place. So it's simple stuff that shouldn't cost a lot of money. You try it. You experience it for a week. And then you tell me about it. Usually 2 days later or whatever, or they'll leave me a text and go like, wow, I put, you know, that little piece of organite you sent me underneath my bed like you suggested, and I slept really good. or I put it next to my bed and wow, I feel so much better. People can't wrap their brain around organite. It's really, really hard to wrap your left side literal brain around something that in a way makes like no sense to them. So people have to experience it. Don and Carol used to call the basic zapper was like an old VW, but now I upgraded it. So maybe it's like a Camry. And then, so they used to have like the basic zapper that was, you know, poor little guy, but it was the same circuit. It was the same frequency. So it worked. It was just, you know, not so expensive. And then they used to have the Terminator, and then they called that the Cadillac. And then they had the T-Rex, they called that the Ferrari. And so, like, you don't have to buy the Ferrari. You can buy the little guy, and then you can experience what the zapping does. Don is like, you know what? You experience it, and then you tell me instead of you just argue with me. Like, he didn't get into this argue game. We see that on social media nowadays. Like, I literally just had to change the settings so all these people don't write crap on my post. I'm just wanting to show what the sky looks like and what I'm doing with my Cloudbuster. That's all I want. It's kind of like documenting, like what Don did with his Etheric Warrior site. He was just documenting their experiences, and he was showing people how to make things. And then people that were making things were telling about their experiences. Or people that were wanting to make things, but they didn't have certain things and they needed ideas or they needed help or whatever. So it was just a helping community, not of who has the most followers. So he just never got into the game at all. He was all like, experience it. None of this stuff should be expensive. If you're making expensive stuff, that means that the Cloudbuster has to be expensive because that alone costs a lot of money to make. But the basic stuff, if people want to experience this, buy the cheap stuff, but buy something that you know for sure works. And how do you know organite works? It has to have a quartz crystal. It has to have metal shavings. It'd be nice to be different kinds, sizes, whatever, and not really tight. Like if you see a very dense, the energy doesn't flow so well in there. And then all that stuff is held together by resin. Usually we use a polyester. Some people use epoxy. If people are like, oh, I want to use concrete, I want to use beeswax, whatever, that doesn't necessarily do the effect that you needed to do. So I wouldn't, if you want to experience organite, don't do like weird one-offs. Go find craft style organite. And if you're not sure what to look for, you can go to the craftsappers.com website. We have the instructions there. You can go to the myhealinggarden.net site. We have instructions there. And we can tell you, and these are the official sites. Actually, the craftsappers.com is the official site. As soon as Carol passed away, Jenny, who is Carol's daughter, all access was lost to the World Without Parasites site and the Etheric Warriors site. And so she lost all that access, quartz, lots of money spent, and we finally got the World Without Parasites back. And now it's linked to mine. We do have ways to find the correct information. Make sure you know what you're buying. So that way you don't buy something and you're like, I bought organite and it doesn't work. And my first question is, send me a picture of your organite. Let me look at it. And send me the description of what you bought. Because that invariably, they didn't buy organite. They bought somebody's idea of what organite is.
2: Yeah, and some of those pieces of organite that are not working, some of that is intentional. Groups out there doing that intentionally.
1: Yep, yeah.
0: That is correct.
1: Yeah, we're finding that now in social media. Sometimes I tell Harold, it's like, oh my God, poor Don. He would be rolling in his grave at some of the stuff that is being made and called organite, and how people are like, you know, Don Croft, who's that, and blah, blah, blah. I spent hours trying to educate people, and I'm like, wow, how did Don ever do this? How did he have the patience to do this? Because I don't have the time or the patience. These people are just, but they do that on purpose. They throw so many, I call them bots. I don't know, I'm sure, but they just throw so much stuff at you. All of a sudden, one comment gets, 100 comments after. I'm like, what just happened? And it's all crap. It's just all trying to make you so you're invalid, like none of your stuff is right. And so I'm like, wow, my stuff must be really good if they're spending so much time trying to make me out the bad guy.
2: That's exactly right, Carmen. That's part of the interference that comes with making organite and these devices. And I learned about gang stalking on that site. And if you take it further, it transcends into antagonizers taking on a non-human form. And we talked a little bit about this. And if you want to, would you tell listeners about the Etheric Warrior community in this regard and your own personal accounts of interference?
1: I think, well, Harold had been writing since like 2003 on there.
0: Should I tell the Guthrie Peak story?
1: Oh, yeah. Okay, so we have a story.
0: I had heard a lot about interference, you know, while you're out gifting. But I was back in my hometown in eastern Arizona. There's a place called Guthrie Peak. And when I was a lineman, they had run a power line up to the peak of this thing. And so every transmitter, you know, from the highway patrol to the Forest Service that needed radio communication in the area had transmitters up on top of this peak. So I thought, boy, that's a great place to go gift. And so I got my friend and Carmen, and we loaded the truck up with a bunch of organite. And I figured there would be three or four transmitters up there. There had been three when I was there. And this was like 10 years later. So we drive up there, and we get up to the top, and I look, and there's like 14 transmitters up there. I don't know what they were doing. But it's like, oh, my gosh, let's get to work. So I had set an earth pipe down by the highway patrol one, and then I looked down the canyon and I could see the road that came up to the peak. And I looked down there and there were four white SUVs moving in train about two car lengths between them coming up the road. I had my sucker punch in my pocket, but I hadn't turned it on because I thought, what's out here? There's nothing out here. I was like, nobody's going to know, you know, so I figured we were safe. And I looked at that. I got, you know, I better turn that sucker punch on and we better get to work because I wanted all the Oregonite out of the truck and onto the mountain before these guys arrived. It's going to be at least about 15 minutes before they got there. And so we got busy and we were hustling. We were moving. And about 20 minutes had gone by and they hadn't shown up. I looked. I went back over where I could look down the canyon again, and they had gone out to the point of the ridge where it turned and came up to the peak. They had gone out to there, apparently, and turned around and were heading back down.
1: That was pretty much the only place you could turn around. So that's
0: the only place you could have turned around on that road there before getting to the peak. Apparently, me turning on that sucker punch put a cloak of invisibility or whatever, disrupted the signal, whatever they were keying on, it turned it upside down or whatever. And they got the word to just never mind. We don't know what's going on or whatever. I don't know. I don't know what their thing was.
1: Yeah, we were getting really nervous. I was like, I don't even have a will. We're going to disappear.
0: Is this how people disappear when they're doing stuff? You know, it's like four of them. You know, you figure there's four agents in each one, at least two.
1: And this is a little tiny dinky town. I mean, I love it because, you know, it's where he's from and they're really nice people. But it's like a tiny, tiny little town where there would be like
0: population 900, you know, it's like
1: four identical SUVs. I mean, we had seen a couple like so Don and Carol always had, well, not always, but often people following them. And of course, we read their adventures and that's a lot of, oh, my gosh, in there. And I mean, but we'd go visit them and there would be a couple of black SUVs across the street. And she's like, so I would tell her, I'm like, hey, Carol, did you notice them? She's like, yeah, I'm going to point the Cloudbuster at them and it if they don't move. And so we'd be talking and then she's like, okay, I've had enough. And we don't know, you know, she said, oh yeah, they've been there for whatever hours. And we're like, okay, you know, but this was normal in their world. So she literally would point the Cloudbuster and kind of like send the intention of like, you know, get out. And next thing you know, they turn on their cars and left. And we're like, why didn't you do that? She's like, I like to give them a game. Waste their time. So, but yeah, all kinds of weird stuff happens when you're a gifter. So
2: they were relentless with Don and Carol. And it reminds me of what you were saying, Harold, about the constant interaction as a war, right? It became that with them, unfortunately. They didn't let up.
1: No, they made life harder and harder.
0: If you're going to do this, you have to really be able to step back and not get into that contest mentality where you're going to make the world better and that's what you're doing. You're not doing it to prove them wrong or to cause them pain or suffering or anything like this. It's like, no, you're just making the world a better, safer place. And that's kind of the mental position you have to like assume for this stuff to really work well. Because as soon as you start trying to direct it and manage it, you're just playing the game, the 3D game that we're in right now. That's not fruitful. It doesn't bear good fruit. It doesn't pan out.
2: Harold and Carmen, there have been many stories in the corporate media about boxes of ticks being imported into various rural areas across the United States. Whether that's true or not, the zapper has an impressive efficacy with Lyme disease, specifically catching it early by killing the spirochetes. Please tell listeners more about this.
0: That doesn't surprise me hearing these stories. I know when I was in the late 50s working on the farm, we'd be out hoeing cotton, cutting the weeds out of the cotton crop or whatever, and we'd see these boxes, little lightweight cardboard boxes. The USDA, the U.S. Department of Agriculture, was spreading these flies. They were the screwworm fly, and they found that they would sterilize a bunch of males and the males would mate with like 500 females and they would put these sterile males out, and then the females would not mate again. So they started spreading all these sterile screwworm flies. The screwworm was a nasty larva that would just get into a wound on an animal, a dog, cow, horse, whatever. And the maggots that would generate in there would just eat the flesh up. I mean, it was terrible stuff. So anyway, it was a big, big program. And within 3 years, 4 years, there were no more screwworms in the United States. They were all down in Mexico where they had no program. And even northern Mexico benefited from all of this program. But yes, this is a model that's been used before. And it doesn't surprise me because it's like, yeah, if you want to infest an area and overwhelm it with something, then here's a good way to do it.
1: And they really are trying to kill us.
0: And they are
1: We're not trying to be paranoid. It's not paranoia when it's true. You know, they tried to kill humanity one way. That didn't work. Then they try another thing. That didn't work. Now we're having all kinds of, like you said, and they really are ticks. I was just in my neighborhood Facebook group. Somebody found something and they're like, no wonder all of a sudden this particular year, 2026, they're already had, I don't know how many deer ticks on people and dogs, and we barely had winter go away. So stuff has already started this year. You know, even though a lot of my neighbors think we're a little too boo-boo for them, we say, you know, get a zapper and just use this. Start slowly, but use it every day. And if you see, especially if you found a tick on you, then just put it right next to the area, you know, even if it's for a few minutes, and then it doesn't really matter where on your body you use the zapper. As long as it's turned on, the discs are touching your skin, then that little, even though it's a tiny little 9-volt electrical current thingy that goes through because of the battery, it'll go through your whole entire body. And then you find out that you don't have the whoopsie stuff that could have happened, then just nothing happens. And that's what we want. We don't want weird stuff to happen. Kind of do it as a deterrent. I just read my book and hold my zapper in my hand. So I don't read my book for 8 hours, but while I'm reading my book, I have my zapper in my hand. And if I remember, I take it to bed and stick it in a sock or put a sock in my hand because I don't like necessarily socks on my feet. So I just put a sock, one of those lonely socks that get lost in the the dryer, put a sock around my hand in case I drop it, I let go of it, then it won't go to the ground because there's always a chance that something could break. But we have to take care of ourselves. And this is just one way of staying healthy. And that's what we're going for, being healthy.
0: Exactly right.
2: They're making a big deal, or have been making a big deal, about Lyme disease. And it's so debilitating for certain people. And I understand that you can't address this directly. And just for myself, I did have a tick bite once, and there was the bullseye. If you heard of that, it's kind of the indicator for Lyme. Put the zapper right on it, and it was gone within a day. Not a problem at all. And I'm trying to get this out to listeners to understand, you know, to tell other people who are suffering with Lyme. I don't know if the zapper can help somebody who's already had ongoing Lyme, you know, condition, but it might, you know.
1: Right. And it won't. It doesn't hurt to try. I mean, honestly, this everything we do is because of our experiences. Like the zapper saved my life. I'm not on any doctor prescribed medication, and I haven't been since like 2009, and well, maybe 2008, because that's when I first got it. So before, and if the things that you have tried in your life have not helped, or they helped a little bit but never like got you past the certain point, then try something different. Do something different. Give it a chance. Don't just like, oh, I'm going to wear it for one day. Oh, it didn't solve my whole problem. Like I do a lot of energy healing sessions and frequency medicine, biofeedback, that kind of stuff. And people don't come to me when they just got the problem. Just like a lot of people don't buy the zapper and use it all the time as a preventative. People usually come and we're like the last resort. And I'm like, wow, you waited a long time, but thank goodness you found us. So let's see what we can do to make it better. Again, I can't promise. If something is not working, give it a chance, because most likely it will make you feel better. You know, start slowly and get to the point where you can wear it 8 hours at a time. If you do 30 days plus of that, you will kill a bunch of parasites from your body. If you drink enough water, and that's the trick. Don never said you need blah, blah, blah, blah, blah. It's like, just drink more water. I mean, that's what I always heard Don and Carol say. Don't just drink more water. Oh, you're having whatever die-off effect? Drink water. You're having detox symptoms? Drink more water. Get rid of all this stuff out of your body. And again, I'm not much of a betting person, but it's kind of almost certain half your problems are going to go away.
0: Your life will change.
1: Totally. If you just, you know, use a zapper, drink more water, all this stuff will die. Your life will get better. I mean, unless you don't drink water and then it's stuck in your body.
2: Right.
0: Flush it out.
1: Yeah. Flush it out. Get rid of it. And things will change.
2: Carmen and Harold, I just want to say thank you again for being on the show, and definitely want to have you back because I have a few more questions to ask you, and these questions will go into some really interesting esoteric areas about our society and the history of humans here on this earth. We seem to be always at this weird battle line where our life force is not quite powerful enough to, you know, really push back against the parasites in the various metaphorical realms of this meaning. They're pushing back and we're kind of pushing back with our own life force. We're right on the cusp of really getting hurt. And hopefully that changes soon.
0: We are so lopsided in our energy. If you think of yin-yang,
1: just a scale balance.
0: Just about the right brain, left brain. We are totally tuned out, and society is constructed to keep us tuned out from the intuitive, from the experiential side of things. You want to just be able to do it all mentally and figure it out and then go forward. And life doesn't work that way. Life needs to be in balance. You need to be able to experientially move through some stuff, and we don't know how to do that. It's not being taught. The vast majority have no clue of what to do. And this gives you a small window of experience that you can do that's not going to be harmful, that you're not going to die from it, and you will gain insight. And cleaning up yourself first is the first step.
1: Yep. First, you heal yourself.
0: Yeah, heal yourself first. Then you go out and gift and start healing humanity and your town, your city, your environment. It's something you can do right now.
1: There's hope for all of us. And it's just literally just one step. Like, start killing the parasites in your body. That'll help you heal yourself. Then you can strengthen your energy. There's tools for that. Then you can start healing the world, and that's just gifting Orgonite, and it doesn't seem like much. But when you get to a whole bunch of parasites out of your body, in a way, it becomes more sane. And then you can see the weird stuff going on where before you didn't perceive
0: it. You see the patterns.
1: Yeah. And there we are. That's what we're working on.
2: Carmen and Harold, would you tell listeners once again how to find your site and interact with you?
1: Our website is called myhealinggarden.net, and that's where you can find Terminator, T-Rex, the Little Hercules, Sucker Punches, Orgonite, etc., all made the way Don and Carol taught us. And I help Jenny, Carol Croft's daughter, run the croftzappers.com website, and you can find on that website actual Orgonite that we still have that her mom made. We just finished cleaning out the storage unit, so that's pretty much what we have is what we have. So if you want to experience actual Orgonite made by Carol Croft, you can find it in the Orgonite section there. She also, Carol, had crystalinsights.net website that she used to like to put a lot of her crystals that she would go and buy, that she intuited, were extra special. So we have a few of those pieces also on that website that you can buy. And if you think that, you know, what we've been talking about is kind of like out there and you guys want to really read something out there, Jenny has PDF versions. We don't have actual books of the Life Etheric book that Don published and also The Adventures of Don and Carol Croft. and they're all PDF versions of the books, and you can really read exactly what he wrote. And that stuff really happened, even though it sounds like it's all science fiction. It really is not science fiction. That stuff really happened. So you can find all of that stuff and just on crapzappers.com and myhealinggarden.net.
0: And that's .net, not .com.
1: Yeah.
2: With two G's on
1: yes, two G's, My Healing Garden. I know, right? I didn't make life easy.
2: I just want to say thank you again for being on Another News. It's just been a delight to have you on.
1: Thank you so much. Yeah, we so appreciate it.
2: That's going to do it for In Other News. I'm Jeff Brady. 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

right, welcome to Reeling in the Years. It's Ryan. This is episode number 82. This week's featured five theme is Car Trouble. The first of the five songs is coming up in just a bit. Let's get things started with Steely Dan. Here's Time Out of Mind.

Reeling in the years with Mayor Hawthorne, and from 2013, that was The Stars Are Ours. It's Ryan. If you're just tuning in, the featured five theme is Car Trouble, songs that mention some sort of car-related issue in the lyrics. Here's song number one. It was written by the group's frontman, Courtney Taylor Taylor, who had a brief stint as a mechanic. At the time, his apartment overlooked a busy roadway. He would often daydream about maybe one day meeting a pretty woman whose car had broken down on the road near his apartment. He would offer his services, and perhaps she would return the favor, if you catch my drift. This fantasy of his fueled the inspiration for this song. Here are the Dandy Warhols with Bohemian Like You.

From the 2021 deluxe edition of their 2015 album, Sound and Color, that was Alabama Shakes with a live take on Don't Wanna Fight. Hovey Wright gave us I'd Rather Be Blind, Crippled, and Crazy from his 1971 release, Memphis Unlimited. Sadly, his career was cut short due to his drug addiction. In fact, he was imprisoned in the mid-70s for several drug-related offenses. He died of a heart attack in 1980 while performing in Alabama. He was only 41. And we opened the second segment of RITY with new music from Erica Beyer and Kirk Fletcher, and one called Cold, Cold Feeling. It's Ryan, and thanks for joining me for Reelin' in the Years. Coming up, what do people from Vermont call the period between Halloween and the cold winter snow? Noah Kahn will give us the answer. In the meantime, here's the Dave Matthews Band with American Baby.

Off his 2007 release, In Our Nature, that was Jose Gonzalez with Down the Line. Also in there, Noah Kahan and Stick Season. He's from Vermont, and that song's title is a reference to a term that locals use to describe the period between Halloween and the winter snow. For Kahan, plus I'm sure many others, that time of year is super depressing. And we got the segment started with the Beatles and Norwegian Wood, which is about an extramarital affair that John Lennon was involved in. What's interesting is that he wrote the song while on vacation with his wife Cynthia in the Swiss Alps. The title is a reference to cheap pine wall paneling that was popular in London at the time. This is Real and In the Years. It's Ryan. Thanks for joining me. Our featured five theme is car trouble, songs that mention some sort of car trouble in the lyrics. This is song number two, and it was the only top 40 hit for the band Diesel, peaking at number 25 around Thanksgiving of 1981. Here's Sausalito Summer Night.

That was The War on Drugs and the title track from their 2021 effort, I Don't Live Here Anymore. And Springsteen kicked off the set with another title track. It was Tunnel of Love, released in 1987. It's Ryan. This is Reelin' in the Years. I appreciate you tuning in. Coming up next hour, new music from the Rolling Stones off their upcoming release, Foreign Tongues. Plus, Norman Greenbaum is going to talk about the process of writing his biggest hit. If you can't hang around for the entire show, you can catch hour two by way of the podcast. For those details, visit reelinwithryan.com. The featured five theme is songs that mention some type of car trouble. Here's the third of the five corresponding songs. It's from the 1997 album 24 Hours a Day, which was recorded in Bloomington, Indiana. The song was inspired by the band being stuck in the state's capital city after their tour bus encountered an issue with the fuel pump. Here are the Bottle Rockets with Indianapolis.

Reeling in the years with Talking Heads and Once in a Lifetime. The band Goose gave us Good to Be from their upcoming release Big Modern, due out in June. And we opened the hour with Earth, Wind, and Fire, and from Gratitude, it was Sing a Song. It's Ryan, and you're listening to Reeling in the Years. Stay tuned, because on the way, I've got brand new music from the Rolling Stones. The featured five theme is Car Troubles. This is song number 4. It's about a date gone wrong after the narrator finds himself unable to release his girlfriend's seatbelt. At the time, in 1964, safety belts were a relatively new invention. In fact, in the U.S., they were not required until 1968. Here's Chuck Berry with No Particular Place to Go.

Reeling in the years with new music from the Rolling Stones, it was In the Stars from their upcoming release Foreign Tongues, which is due out in July. The album features guest contributions from Paul McCartney, Steve Winwood, Robert Smith of The Cure, and Chad Smith, drummer from the Red Hot Chili Peppers. Rumor has it, this is going to be the final album from the Stones. However, the band claims they have at least 10 more songs for another album. And speaking of new music, we opened this segment with the latest from Linda Perry. It was Feathers in a Storm from Let It Die Here, which is her first album in over 10 years. You may be thinking, I've never heard of her before, but you most definitely have. She was the frontwoman of Four Non Blondes, and they had a big hit with this song in 1993.

That was What's Up? And what's up with you? It's Ryan, and this is Reelin' in the Years. In the fall of 1968, The Who began working on their fourth studio album and rock opera, Tommy. A few months later, they played a rough mix of it for music critic Nick Cohn. He had mixed feelings about it and felt the album was too heavy with spiritual overtones. Given Cohn's great reputation in the industry, the band needed him to give their album a good review, so band member and songwriter Pete Townsend came up with an idea. He knew that Cohn was a big fan of pinball. With that in mind, he decided that the opera's title character would be a deaf, dumb, and blind kid who would be exceptionally great at pinball. So he wrote this song for the album, and when it was released, Cohn declared Tommy to be a masterpiece. This cover of the song was done by Elton John for the film adaptation of the album. Here's Pinball Wizard.

From 1989, that was the Indigo Girls with a song about their search for the meaning of life. It was Closer to Fine. Joni Mitchell in there with Big Yellow Taxi, which she wrote during her first trip to Hawaii. When she arrived at her hotel, she looked out the window and saw these big, beautiful mountains. But when she looked down, she saw a massive parking lot. In other words, it's a song about environmentalism. And at the top of this segment, Matthew Stephen Ward, a.k.a. M. Ward, gave us his Buddy Holly cover. It was Rave On from his 2009 release, Hold Time. That one also features vocals from Zooey Deschanel. It's Ryan. Thank you for joining me for Reelin' in the Years. On the way, Norman Greenbaum will discuss writing his big hit from 1970. Our featured five theme for the week is Car Troubles. This could apply to the title or something mentioned in the lyrics. This is the fifth and final song. The group's frontman, Jacob Dylan, is a big fan of Bruce Springsteen, so the song includes two nods to songs by Springsteen. Those would be Independence Day and lyrical references to One Step Up. Here are the Wallflowers with One Headlight.

0: Welcome back. It's Ryan. This is Reelin' in the Years. Here's Norman Greenbaum talking about the process of writing his hit song, Spirits in the Sky.
1: Well, it happened over a period of time. Musically, I had been fooling around with the music you know from the song, but I didn't know what to do with it. In terms of the lyrics, I was a fan of country music, and I would listen to it a lot, and also watch the country shows on TV at the time. And I came across a singer. Well, I kind of knew who he was, named Porter Wagoner. Back then, he had his own show. And about 20 minutes into the show, he always did a religious song. I listened, I said, that's kind of interesting. I've never done that. And so I said, well, you know, I can do that. And so I did. And then I basically tried some different arrangements and different styles. And then I said, well, gee whiz, what if I put it to this music I've had laying around in my head, maybe that'll just fit, and it did.

0: That was Norman Greenbaum with his attempt at writing a Christian song. Despite being Jewish, it was Spirit in the Sky. You've been listening to R.I.T.Y. It's Ryan. Before we get to this final song, just a reminder, you can always listen to the program by way of the podcast. For more information, visit reelinwithryan.com.
1: Does anyone else hear the bottom of the barrel being scraped?
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0: It's time for Bottom of the Barrel. This is where I close the show with a song that just barely managed to scrape the bottom of Billboard's Hot 100 chart. This was the final chart entry for Mott the Hoople, peaking at number 96 in early June of 74. Here's the golden age of rock and roll. Have a great week.

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2: 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But what will...

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1: Al Davis, WFNU. Hey, they were a family band 50 years ago from Watts, which is a suburb of Los Angeles, on bass Foster Silvers and also Leon Silvers. He came a little bit after Foster got tired of being in the band. They did a song called High School Dance, Comeback Lover, Comeback, along with Fool's Paradise, Boogie Fever, and Hotline were their biggest hits, and the band broke up in 1985. This is Boogie Fever on 94.1.

I got a hot mic. I got a hot mic. And that's Boogie Fever from the Silvers. 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

INOJ, Time After Time. That's one of my earlier CDs I brought in. WFNU coming at you, the Al Davis Show from Frogtown, with all kinds of great rhythm and blues. What are the fastest growing suburbs in the Twin Cities this year? Just released this information. Number one, Woodbury. Number two, Maple Grove. Number three, Rosemont. Number four, Cottage Grove. Number five, Blaine. Does that surprise you?

For me, it sounds like spring break, 1972. I was in Washington, D.C. I was walking in the park near the Lincoln Monument, the Washington Monument, and the White House, and Nixon was the president at that time. That's Mallow. It's a 12-piece band from San Francisco. The song was actually released in January 1972. The producer was Dave Rubinson, and the album was called Cafe and Peace. And I don't know if you remember all that, but you're listening to WFNULP 94.1 FM from St. Paul, Frogtown Community Radio. You know what they say, April showers bring May flowers.

The Dramatics got started in Detroit in the mid-1960s. Original band members were like L.J. Reynolds, Leon Franklin, Lavelle Jackson, Andre Delano Jones. I'll try it again. Andrea Delano Jones. There you go. Their first release in 1965 was a song called Bingo on Wingate Records. And I've been pulling for them all the time. I love that song, What You See Is What You Get. WFNU, this is Leon Thomas. Right here in St. Paul on Frogtown Community Radio.

Yeah, well, I was in college when that came out. A long time ago. Robbie McIntosh. He was the drummer of that band. They did Cut the Cake. And also Roger Ball was involved on keyboards. This thing right here. And we got a request just coming in from the east side of St. Paul. We're going to try to get it on. The Thong Song. 94.1 WFNU.

was a big song at the bars back when that song came out, the Thong Song on the Big Al Davis Show. Hey, do you remember Arthur Conley? Now, let's get this straight. His real name was Lee Roberts, and he grew up in McIntosh County, Georgia. And Georgia, we're in Minnesota.

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0: When push may come to shove, I could tell myself he's fool.

River City ransom. If you wanna get it, gotta pay the price. If I gotta say it twice, pay the price. I don't have to say it nice, pay your life. I said it right, dead to rights. Led the fight, what led the fights, which led the fights. I dare you, yikes. Put the mayor on the phone. I want the key to the city before they leave home.

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Your call has been forwarded to an automatic voice message system. At the tone, please record your message. When you have finished recording, you may hang up or press 1 for more options.

it is. 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I drop my guard until my heart says, enter in the cosmic womb, dancing through the tides as they loom. 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

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Let my

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0: in the kitchen, food for thought never ending, open for dinner, I used to wanna be big,
1: The truth is, I ride through the black experience. That's what I know. 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What makes us weep. What makes us laugh. What does us down. How sometimes our soul can look back and wonder how we got over.
0: You've been going on a mission, staring at your big

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It's about us against the system. That system that kills the human spirit. We stand for something. To those dead souls inching along the freeways in their metal coffins, we

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You better thank God you're still on this earth. You better be stacking cake like making dessert. Whatever I spend, I'm trying to get reimbursed. And they wanna

0: 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And I took a time out to let my squad converse. They all like me, we all take three. I feel like Steve Kerr, but that's what I wanna see. I set my goals and they've been unfolding right in front of me. Can't imitate me or duplicate me, cause it's only one of me. I plan for the future and learn from the past. Hopefully it make a little more cash. Look in the mirror like, boy, God, what have you done to me? All I've been thinking is money trees. Money don't grow on trees, I still be looking for money seeds. Put that in my dungarees. I give it exactly the way that it come to me. Watch how you talking in front of me. You think this funny? I've been thinking about this
1: money. Thinking about this cash. You play with mine, and I'm on your ass. I'm thinking about this
2: money.
1: Thinking about this cash. You play with mine, and I'm on your ass. Look, money.
0: I think about money so much it ain't healthy for me. I know this can't be healthy.

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Yeah, but I won't sit on my. Won't sit here feeling bad. Got on my grind and gave it everything I have. I

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out of bed and came down the stairs. Saw papers and checks and a man standing there, and you were that man. Said you filed my divorce. She screamed in her hands and slipped out the door. Looked like a corpse and I fell on the floor. Grace washes over me. Yet I can't believe the grace of God.

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0: This is Democracy Now!
1: Will eligible individuals who assaulted Capitol Hill police officers be eligible for this fund?
2: Well, as it makes plain, anybody is...
1: Just let me know if they're eligible for the fund.
2: As was made plain yesterday, anybody in this country is eligible to apply if they believe they're a victim of weaponization.
1: Mr. Attorney General, let me ask you this. Are there going to be rules?
0: Outrage is growing over the Justice Department's move to create a nearly $1.8 billion fund that could be used to pay January 6 rioters and other people targeted by the Biden administration. In addition, the Justice Department has issued an extraordinary memo saying the IRS is, quote, forever barred, unquote, from investigating past tax returns of President Trump, his family, company, and related companies. The two moves come after President Trump dropped an unprecedented $10 billion lawsuit against his own IRS. We'll speak with the twice Pulitzer Prize-winning investigative reporter David K. Johnston, author of The Big Cheat, How Donald Trump Fleeced America and Enriched Himself and His Family. Then the Trump administration continues to ramp up pressure against Cuba.
3: A place called Cuba, which we will be taking over almost immediately. Now, Cuba's got problems. We'll finish one first. I like to finish a job.
0: The Justice Department's reportedly preparing to indict former Cuban President Raul Castro today. We'll go to Cuba for a report, then speak with Peter Kornbluh at the National Security Archive. And finally, Amnesty International finds executions around the world have surged to a 44-year high. In Iran, over 2,100 people were executed last year. We'll speak with Amnesty's Iran researcher. All that and more coming up. Welcome to Democracy Now!, democracynow.org, The War and Peace Report. I'm Amy Goodman. Iran's threatening that the war will spread beyond the Middle East if the U.S. attacks again. This comes after President Trump admitted he was, quote, an hour away, unquote, from resuming strikes on Iran before he was convinced to postpone the attack. It comes as Trump says Iran has 2 or 3 days to reach a deal to end the war or face renewed attacks. Meanwhile, the U.S. Senate voted Tuesday to advance a resolution to force Trump to end the war in Iran for the first time. Four Republicans, Senators Susan Collins of Maine, Lisa Murkowski of Alaska, Rand Paul of Kentucky, and Bill Cassidy of Louisiana, joined most Democrats in favor of advancing the resolution. Senator John Fetterman of Pennsylvania was the only Democrat to oppose the bill. Three Republicans, Senators John Cornyn of Texas, Tommy Tuberville of Alabama, and Tom Tillis of North Carolina, didn't vote. The bill would still need to pass the GOP-controlled House and would face a veto by President Trump. This comes as the New York Times is reporting the U.S. and Israel had intended to install Iran's former hardline president, Mahmoud Ahmadinejad, as Iran's leader in the early days of the war. An Israeli strike on Ahmadinejad's home in Tehran was reportedly designed to free him from house arrest, but injured him instead. According to the Times, Ahmadinejad has not been seen publicly since the strike. His current whereabouts are unknown. Lebanon's health ministry says at least 22 people have been killed in Israeli attacks in the past 24 hours, despite a 45-day ceasefire extension. Since March 2nd, over 3,000 Lebanese have been killed in Israeli strikes, and more than 1 million people, one-fifth of Lebanon's population, has been displaced. Israeli forces have intercepted the last remaining boats with a humanitarian aid flotilla attempting to breach the blockade on Gaza. Video from the flotilla's live stream showed Israeli soldiers opening fire on at least two of the vessels. Live stream footage also shows the activists putting on life jackets and raising their hands as Israeli soldiers approach to raid the boats. Over 400 activists aboard 50 vessels from the Global Samud Flotilla have been abducted, among them Margaret Connolly, the sister of Irish President Catherine Connolly, as well as several U.S. citizens. The Global Samud Flotilla said earlier today nearly 90 of the activists have reportedly started a hunger strike to protest their illegal abduction and in solidarity with the thousands of Palestinians held in Israeli prisons. The latest raid came just weeks after Israel attacked a previous humanitarian aid flotilla en route to Gaza. This is Saif Abu Keshek, who was detained in an Israeli prison for 10 days and released early this month. He was among 175 international activists forced off their aid ships on international waters at gunpoint in late April.
4: It's another crime that Israel continued to committing in the international water by intercepting those civilian boats that are protected by the international law and the ICJ orders to deliver humanitarian aid into Gaza. They are being intercepted and attacked by Israeli soldiers and Israeli Navy.
0: The Trump administration's imposed sanctions now on Saif Abu Keshek and at least three other activists over their involvement with the Gaza humanitarian aid flotillas and what activists condemn as an escalating crackdown to silence them. Israel's far-right finance minister, Bezalel Smotrich, said Tuesday the International Criminal Court is seeking an arrest warrant against him. In his remarks from Jerusalem Tuesday, Smotrich, without evidence, blamed the Palestinian Authority for the alleged arrest warrant, saying it had, quote, started a war and it will get a war, unquote. Smotrich also ordered the forced evacuation of Palestinian residents in the village of Khan al-Ahmar. Smotrich has spearheaded the violent expansion of illegal settlements across the occupied West Bank. The International Criminal Court has not disclosed any details regarding a potential arrest warrant for him. In California, authorities confirmed the identities of two other victims killed in a shooting at the Islamic Center of San Diego Monday. 78-year-old Mansour Kaziah was a longtime employee of the mosque who'd called the police before he was killed. 57-year-old Nader Awad lived across the street from the Islamic Center. When he heard the gunfire, he ran towards the building. This comes after friends and family identified Amin Abdullah as the security guard who was killed while trying to prevent the attackers from entering the mosque. Meanwhile, the FBI says the two teenage attackers who opened fire on the San Diego mosque had met online and left writings expressing hate. According to writings obtained by the Associated Press, the suspected attackers expressed hateful rhetoric toward Jewish people, Muslims, and Islam, as well as the LGBTQ plus community, black people and women. The attackers also reportedly expressed beliefs about white people being eliminated. This is Imam Taha Hussein of the Islamic Center of San Diego.
5: We have never expected this, even though we tried throughout the years everything we could do, applying for Homeland Security grants. We have a fence, security armed guards, security cameras covering every single spot inside and outside the Islamic Center. What could we do more than this?
0: The Justice Department quietly slipped a provision into an agreement creating a $1.7 billion fund to compensate President Trump's allies. The addendum signed by Acting Attorney General Todd Blanche says the IRS is, quote, forever barred from investigating the tax returns of Trump, his family company, and related companies. The announcement came as part of a settlement agreement between President Trump and his own administration after Trump, his sons, and their family business sued the IRS for $10 billion over the leak of Trump's tax returns by an IRS employee. This comes as CNN is reporting that Todd Blanche, who previously served as President Trump's personal lawyer, was told last year to recuse himself from Justice Department matters involving Trump, citing ethics concerns. On Tuesday, Democratic Senator Chris Van Hollen grilled Blanche about the DOJ's $1.7 billion fund to make payments to Trump supporters who say they were wrongly investigated or prosecuted by previous administrations.
1: Will individuals who assaulted Capitol Hill police officers be eligible for this fund?
2: Well, as it makes plain, anybody is...
1: Just let me know if they're eligible for the fund.
2: As was made plain yesterday, anybody in this country is eligible to apply if they believe they're a victim of weaponization.
1: Mr. Attorney General, let me ask you this. Are there going to be rules that say that if you've assaulted a Capitol Hill police officer or committed a violent crime, you will not be eligible? Why not make that a rule?
2: I expect that, because I'm not one of the commissioners setting up the rules, I expect that there will be
1: four of the five members, aren't you, Mr. Attorney General?
2: Pardon me?
1: You're appointing four of the five members.
0: Blanche corrected him and said he's appointing all of the members. On Capitol Hill, Democratic senators grilled Transportation Secretary Sean Duffy about his reality television road trip project called The Great American Road Trip, featuring Duffy, who was previously a reality TV star, and his wife, Rachel Campos Duffy, and their nine children driving through 10 states. Democratic senators questioned Duffy about whether transportation companies can expect special treatment from the Trump administration after donating to the nonprofit that funded the trip. This is Democratic Senator Patty Murray of Washington.
6: How much did you rack up on gas during your Great American Road Trip? I understand that was paid for by groups and sponsors.
7: Well, this
6: is that correct?
7: A nonprofit funded the Great American Road Trip.
6: The nonprofit actually solicited funding from private organizations.
7: Yeah, I did not, right.
6: Okay, do you know how much gas?
7: No, I don't.
6: You don't?
7: But I know it's not as much as it was under Biden, which was $5 a gallon.
6: Holy cow. Okay,
7: it's only
6: listen. Okay. Americans don't have corporate sponsors to pay for their gas.
0: World Health Organization Director Tedros Adhanom Ghebreyesus announced today there are 600 suspected cases of Ebola and 139 suspected deaths from the disease in Congo and Uganda, warning the numbers are expected to rise. He said at least 51 cases have been confirmed in Congo's northern provinces of Ituri and North Kivu, and at least two in Uganda's capital, Kampala. Nigeria's military said Tuesday a series of joint strikes with the United States against Islamic State fighters killed at least 175 people in recent days. Back in February, the Trump administration announced it had sent troops to Nigeria in what it claimed would be mostly a training and advisory role. The U.S. Africa Command, AFRICOM, confirmed the joint military operation, signaling U.S. troops have a more active role as the Trump administration intensifies its so-called war on terror in the region. The Trump administration is advancing plans to increase the number of white South Africans it admits to the United States as refugees. The proposal would see an additional 10,000 white South Africans resettled into the U.S., even as the Trump administration continues to block the entry of refugees from other countries. Under Trump's proposal, which was submitted to Congress, the U.S. would lift its record low refugee admissions figure from 7,500 to 17,500, with the additional openings reserved for Afrikaners. Trump has falsely claimed they face racial persecution, lies South African President Cyril Ramaphosa has decried as white supremacy and white victimhood, unquote. The U.S. has resettled just over 6,000 refugees between October and April. All except three were from South Africa. In California, a federal jury on Monday rejected Elon Musk's $150 billion lawsuit against OpenAI and Sam Altman. Musk alleged OpenAI was established as a nonprofit, then improperly turned into a for-profit corporation. The jury ruled Musk waited too long to sue over the matter. Musk has vowed to appeal the verdict. Republican Congress member Thomas Massie of Kentucky lost his primary race to a Trump-backed challenger, Ed Gallrein. Massie has repeatedly defied President Trump during his tenure. He opposed U.S. military actions against Iran, publicly criticizing Trump's strikes as unconstitutional. He was also the co-author of the Epstein Files Transparency Act, along with Democratic Congressmember Ro Khanna, forcing the Justice Department to release files on the late convicted sex offender Jeffrey Epstein, a move Trump fiercely opposed. On Tuesday, Gallrein won the Republican primary in Kentucky's 4th congressional district with nearly 55% of the vote. Trump's biggest donors backed Gallrein, and more than $32 million was spent on campaign ads in the Kentucky district, making it the most expensive House primary in U.S. history. The American Israel Public Affairs Committee and other pro-Israel interest groups spent over $9 million to defeat Massie. This is Congressmember Massie in his concession speech on Tuesday night.
8: We're tired of meddling overseas. We can't afford it. Our empire will collapse if we keep sending our money to other countries. I never picked a fight with the country that's tried to take me out here. Because I've never voted for foreign aid to any country. We got to take care of America first. America first.
0: This comes as Georgia's Secretary of State, Brad Raffensperger, lost the state's Republican gubernatorial primary. He had rebuked President Trump's efforts to overturn Georgia's 2020 presidential election results in a call to Raffensperger in 2021. President Trump had urged him to, quote, find 11,780 votes, unquote. One more vote than Joe Biden's margin of victory in 2020. On Tuesday, Raffensperger lost the gubernatorial primary to two pro-Trump candidates, Georgia's Lieutenant Governor Burt Jones and Rick Jackson, a billionaire healthcare executive. Meanwhile, DSA-backed candidate and progressive state representative Chris Robb won the Democratic primary to succeed retiring Congressmember Dwight Evans in Pennsylvania's 3rd District. Robb defeated Evans' preferred successor, Al Stanford, in the primary. And the People's Convocation for Palestine, an alternative graduation ceremony, was held at Rutgers University on Tuesday to honor Arab, Palestinian, and other targeted students who spoke up after the university canceled biotech CEO Rami El-Ghandour's commencement speech at the Rutgers School of Engineering's convocation. Citing vague complaints about a social media post on Israel and Palestine, Rutgers abruptly withdrew its convocation invitation. This is Rami El-Ghandour.
9: The truth in this particular moment is that a university should honor all of its students, all of its faculty, all of its people. What they chose to do here is something of political convenience, right? When it became inconvenient to honor us, like Omar talked about, or me in giving this speech, what did they do? They just discarded us as if we don't matter.
0: And those are some of the headlines. This is Democracy Now!, democracynow.org, the War and Peace Report. I'm Amy Goodman. In an extraordinary move, the Justice Department issued a memo Tuesday saying the IRS is, quote, forever barred, unquote, from investigating past tax returns of President Trump, his family company, and related companies. The memo was issued a day after the Justice Department announced the creation of a $1.776 billion fund to make payments to individuals, including January 6 insurrectionists who say they were wrongly targeted. The so-called anti-weaponization fund would be overseen by five commissioners appointed by the attorney general, who is President Trump's former personal attorney. The two announcements come after President Trump dropped his unprecedented $10 billion lawsuit against the Internal Revenue Service. Trump, his sons, and their family business filed the suit over the leak of their tax returns by a former IRS contractor who was sentenced to 5 years in prison for leaking the documents. Democrats and Republicans have expressed alarm over the agreements. On Monday, the Treasury Department's top lawyer, Brian Morrissey, resigned shortly after the fund was announced. On Tuesday, Acting Attorney General Todd Blanche testified before a Senate hearing about the fund. This is Maryland Democratic Senator Chris Van Hollen.
10: Mr. Attorney General, this is an outrageous, unprecedented slush fund that you set up. Simple question, will individuals who assaulted Capitol Hill police officers be eligible for this fund?
2: Well, as it makes plain, anybody is...
10: Just let me know if they're eligible for the fund.
2: As was made plain yesterday, anybody in this country is eligible to apply if they believe they're a victim of weaponization.
10: Mr. Attorney General, let me ask you this. Are there going to be rules that say that if you've assaulted a Capitol Hill police officer or committed a violent crime, you will not be eligible? Why not make that a rule?
2: I expect that, because I'm not one of the commissioners setting up the rules, I expect that there will be
10: rules. You're appointing four of the five members, aren't you, Mr. Attorney General?
2: Pardon me?
10: You're appointing four of the five members.
2: I am appointing all five members.
10: You can set up the rules. I would hope you would make a rule that anyone convicted of assaulting a police officer of violent crime is simply not eligible. They should not apply.
0: Senator Van Hollen later questioned Acting Attorney General Todd Blanche about his personal role in the agreement.
10: So you're not going to submit this proposal to any federal judge or independent?
2: There is no judge.
10: Any independent authority?
2: What does that mean, an independent authority?
10: It means not somebody who's getting to pick five of the members who is the president's former personal attorney.
11: That would be somebody who would be independent.
12: I'm the acting attorney general, okay? And the fact that I used to be President Trump's lawyer is just a fact, but I'm the acting attorney general. So don't say the president's former personal lawyer will do something. The acting attorney general will do something.
11: Mr. Attorney General, you are acting today like the president's personal attorney, and that's the whole problem. You've got his whole, you have a whole banner of his face hanging over the Department of Justice, and you and everybody else walks under it, and you are acting like you're his current personal attorney. Mr. Chairman, I have no further questions.
0: This all comes as CNN has revealed Todd Blanche was told last year to recuse himself from Justice Department matters involving Trump, citing ethics concerns. We're joined now by David K. Johnston, professor at Rochester Institute of Technology and Law, Journalism and Criminal Justice, Pulitzer Prize-winning investigative reporter, co-founder of DC Report. He's the author of three books on Trump, including The Big Cheat, How Donald Trump Fleeced America and Enriched Himself and His Family. David K. Johnston, thanks for joining us again. Can you respond to these developments, the so-called anti-weaponization fund and the Trump family and President Trump himself being protected from any future investigation into their finances and corruption?
13: Well, this is dictatorship in action. Donald Trump had declared himself to be our dictator shortly after resuming office last year. He has been acting like a dictator. Now, he hasn't fully consolidated his power, and there are various places where people have pushed back on him, but he is conducting himself as a dictator. And what he now has is a fund with an interesting number, $1.776 billion, to arm his goon squads, people like the Oath Keepers and the Proud Boys, to carry out acts of violence or intimidation against people on his behalf, with no accountability for who receives this money, no rationale for it. And he's able to do this because, at least for the moment, our Constitution doesn't have adequate safeguards to address what happens when you have the third generation head of a four generation white collar crime boss in the White House and his personal lawyer, who by law is still Donald Trump's lawyer, Blanche, as the acting attorney general.
0: Talk about this fund again, $1.776 billion. Of course, I emphasize that because it's 1776.
13: Well, under this fund, a five-member board appointed by Todd Blanche, the acting attorney general, would decide who gets the money. There would be no public notification of this and accounting for it, only a confidential report to Todd Blanche or whoever is attorney general at the time. There's no rules that would prohibit, as Senator von Holland pointed out, those who assaulted police officers from receiving money. And this is simply a slush fund to pay a criminal enforcement arm, a violent arm of Trump's supporters to intimidate people. And remember, Donald Trump always described his failed effort to overthrow our government in 2021 as a day of love. Only Donald Trump and people who believe that he should be our dictator would, of course, see it that way.
0: Let's go back to Tuesday's Senate hearing. Acting Attorney Todd Blanche, Acting Attorney General Todd Blanche, was questioned by Senator Chris Coons of Delaware.
14: Has it ever happened that a sitting president sued his own government for $10 billion and then directed the settlement of the case and the establishment of a payout fund?
12: Not that I'm aware of, but there's a lot of things that President Trump's the first of. No president had been indicted 1, 2, 3, 4, 5,
14: correct,
12: 6, 7, 8 times either.
14: Correct. No president's been indicted. And will you commit that none of this money will go to President Trump's campaign donors?
12: I am not committing to anything beyond the settlement agreement itself. When you say campaign donors, that they are not excluded from seeking compensation.
14: Last question.
12: Weaponized.
14: During police week, I heard from a number of law enforcement friends who found it appalling that there was the possibility that folks like the Oath Keepers, the Proud Boys, who had assaulted Capitol police officers could receive multi-million dollar payouts from this fund. Will you commit that no one who has been convicted of assaulting a police officer will receive a payout from this fund?
12: So I share the concerns that apparently members of the law enforcement gave to you last week, although none of this was announced last week, so that's surprising. But
14: they have heard rumors that there would be a settlement fund.
12: Okay. But anybody can apply. The commissioners will set rules, I'm sure. That's not for me to set. That's for the commissioners. And whether an individual, an Oath Keeper, as you just mentioned, applies for compensation, is anybody in this country can apply.
0: And of course, it was pointed out that the administration, Todd Blanche, President Trump's former personal attorney, can fire any of the commissioners as well. But your response overall, David K. Johnston?
13: Well, I think this setup is completely contrary to law. The problem is who has standing, that is the right to intervene and try to stop it. Now, the IRS makes settlements with people and they promise that this is closed. We're not going to continue this anymore. But the fact that this agreement includes this side agreement that the Trump organization, Donald Trump, members of his family may not be examined on their past tax returns, just screams that Donald Trump is, in fact, a criminal-level tax cheat. Now, this is not the only avenue to address Donald Trump's tax cheating. And this is a man who we know from the tax returns that have been made public because of the House Democrats led by Richard Neal and the leak, as well as the ones I found in the public record, that Donald Trump has been creating non-existent companies, just made up fictitious companies, and taking tax losses that reduced his taxes for all the way back to at least 1984. That's a pattern of criminal behavior that establishes what's called mens rea or criminal intent. Now, the Manhattan District Attorney Alvin Bragg or the New York State Attorney General Letitia James, they can go after Trump over his state and city taxes. And twice in the past, judges have found that Donald Trump committed tax fraud. These were civil, not criminal cases. They included Trump forging the signature of his tax preparer, his longtime tax lawyer and tax accountant, which could have been prosecuted as a crime. And I've written a piece, it ran in the New York Daily News 3 years ago, showing how Alvin Bragg could easily get Donald Trump convicted of criminal tax fraud if he would bring such a case. And of course, they can also pursue it civilly. But as it stands, Donald Trump basically will now not have to pay the what the New York Times estimates is more than $100 million, and I think that's a very conservative number, in taxes that from the past. And he will get a walk on what are clearly, from the released tax returns, felony-level tax crimes.
0: On Tuesday, Vice President J.D. Vance held an unusual press conference at the White House. He was questioned about Trump's stock trades by Andrew Feinberg, the White House correspondent at The Independent.
15: How can you and your administration argue to Americans that you're cleaning up corruption, you're preventing fraud, you're fighting the sorts of things that harm people and people's financial situations, when the president seems to be talking up stocks that he owns, selling them and enriching himself?
16: The president doesn't sit at the Oval Office on his computer on his like Robinhood account buying and selling stocks. That's absurd. He has independent wealth advisors who manage his money. He is a wealthy person. He has had success in business. He's not making these stock trades himself. And your question imputes that. It doesn't say it exactly, but a reasonable person listening to that question would assume the president is sitting around and doing that. He's not. Second of all, you're right. I am a big fan of banning members of Congress from trading stocks. So is the President of the United States. All of us believe that nobody should be taking proprietary information gained from public service and buying and selling stocks. We want to ban that process.
0: He answered that question after attacking the questioner. But David K. Johnston, if you can talk about President Trump's stock trades, how much he's made, and responding to Vance saying is not as if he's doing it himself on his own computer.
13: Well, that's a complete red herring, but he's not doing it on his computer. What we want to know is what kind of information did the purchasers on Trump's behalf, the brokers and agents, have about events that were going to happen? Why is the Trump administration not looking into these enormous commodities and stock bets that were placed 15, 20 minutes before major White House announcements that influenced the market? We see no sign that that's being pursued. And of course, if the Trump administration thinks members of Congress shouldn't be allowed to trade stocks, and I think that's what the law should be, why isn't he following his own belief? And the reason is, of course, Donald, who I've known and covered for almost 40 years, doesn't believe the rules apply to him. He believes he's special. He believes that the rest of us are all idiots unless we support him, and that no law applies to him because of his special status in the world. And when I said in 2011, Donald thinks that he should run not just America, but the whole world, there were various people who mocked me. What did Donald Trump say about a year ago? I run the country and the whole world. He sees himself as the world dictator. So why would he be troubled by little things like trading in stocks when he's in the White House, where those stock prices are influenced by his actions?
0: You've written three books on Donald Trump, David K. Johnston. You've won two Pulitzer Prizes. What shocked you most about what has just been revealed?
13: Oh, the brazenness of closing the audit the way Todd Blanche did this. You notice Todd Blanche is the one who signed the letter. What that tells you is that no other lawyer in the Justice Department was going to put their reputation, if not their law license, at risk by signing this utterly corrupt agreement. Now, Todd Blanche remains Donald Trump's lawyer since the criminal trial where Trump was convicted on 34 felonies. So he has a conflict of interest, and one would hope that the New York State Bar would go after the law license of Todd Blanche. And a future administration, assuming we get past Trump's dictatorship, which I no longer think is a guaranteed event, could go into court and basically say to a judge, this agreement isn't worth the paper that it's written on, and attack this agreement. I think it is inherently corrupt. There is no controversy, as the Constitution requires, because the parties here are Donald Trump, an individual, and Donald Trump, the President of the United States. That's not a controversy. This is theft of taxpayer money, plain and simple.
0: David K. Johnston, Professor, Rochester Institute of Technology and Law, Journalism and Criminal Justice, Pulitzer Prize-winning investigative reporter, co-founder of DC Report, author of three books on Trump, including The Big Cheat, How Donald Trump Fleeced America and Enriched Himself and His Family. Coming up, we look at Cuba as the Trump administration's reportedly preparing to indict the former Cuban president, Raul Castro. Stay with us.

0: org. I'm Amy Goodman. All eyes are on Miami today as the Trump administration's expected to unseal an indictment against the former Cuban president Raul Castro, who is 94 years old. Multiple outlets are reporting the forthcoming indictment will detail charges against Castro related to the 1996 shootdown of two airplanes operated by the Miami-based exile group Brothers to the Rescue, in which four people were killed. Castro was Cuba's defense minister at the time of the incident. The Department of Justice is holding an event to honor the victims at the Miami Freedom Tower this afternoon, according to an invitation reviewed by Reuters. Today also marks Cuban Independence Day, as recognized by the United States and celebrated by many Cuban Americans. The Cuban government commemorates Cuban independence on a separate date in October. The indictment would be the latest escalation in an ongoing pressure campaign against the Cuban government. Last week, CIA Director John Ratcliffe traveled to Havana to meet with Cuban officials a day after Cuba announced it had run out of diesel and fuel oil due to the U.S. blockade and sanctions. On Tuesday, as President Trump was showing gathered reporters his White House ballroom construction project, a journalist asked the president if a diplomatic deal can be reached with Cuba. Here's how Trump responded.
1: With Cuba? I think so. Yeah, I think so. I am very prone toward the Cuban Americans. They've been incredible people. Many of them have lost family members. They've been very badly hurt themselves. They've been in prison. They've come to this country and they've been very successful. The Cuban American people in Miami, I mean, they are amazing people. Most of them are in Miami, in Florida, but mostly in Miami. I'm very, very prone to helping them. I mean, I think I got 97% of that vote.
0: For more, we're joined by two guests, and Havana independent journalist Ed Augustine is with us. He's reported from Havana for over a decade. His recent piece for the New York Times headlined, Cuban patients are dying because of U.S. blockade, doctors say. And from Cape Cod, we're joined by Peter Kornbluh, Cuba specialist at the National Security Archive, co-author of Back Channel to Cuba, the hidden history of negotiations between Washington and Havana. Kornbluh's new piece for The Nation is headlined, The CIA Goes to Cuba. In a moment, we're going to talk about the CIA director just recently going to Cuba. But first, Ed Augustine, describe the conditions on the ground in Cuba and what you understand is happening today, the possible U.S. indictment against the 94-year-old former Cuban president, Raul Castro.
2: In Cuba, it's very clear to any of us here that we're witnessing an unfolding humanitarian crisis, which has been long in the creation, largely man-made, but which is now getting worse every passing day. Why? We're now 4 months into an oil blockade imposed by the Trump administration, and in those 4 months, only one Russian oil tanker carrying just over 700,000 barrels of oil and a trickle of oil from Florida that only goes to the private sector has come in. And anyone with common sense, regardless of political ideology, can see that a country that doesn't have oil in this day and age can't run, can't sustain life. And so I've just come back from a reporting trip in eastern Cuba. Eastern Cuba is far poorer than what I'm speaking from you today in Havana, the capital. And it's harrowing to see results. It's harrowing to see the immiseration of the entire population, almost the entire population, particularly the vulnerable. So a few examples. Hunger is rising in Cuba. 10 years ago, Cuba was one of the only countries in Latin America, according to UNICEF, to have all but eliminated child malnutrition. Well, child malnutrition is growing. And I was speaking to farmers in the east who have brand new tractors donated to them by the UN World Food Program, can't use them. Haven't had any diesel since February. And I was speaking to the UN Special Rapporteur on the Right to Food. She warned of a growing food crisis that could potentially result in not just malnutrition and undernutrition, but widespread hunger if this goes on. Other people might say, worry about starvation. The right to water. Electricity in Cuba is overwhelmingly produced by petrol, and electricity is used to pump 80% of the water in the islands. According to Cuban authorities, over 1 million of people in the country already go without drinking water in their own house. They tend to, you know, rely on neighbors and the local church, things like that, go down the road to go to a well to get it. That number is rocketing up because there's no fuel to pump the water. I was in an extraordinary situation in 18-story high-rises in Santiago de Cuba, Cuba's second city, the main city in the east, where because the power cuts

0: now running about 20 hours a day, people can't cook. They used to cook with electricity, with an electric hob. They used to cook with cooking gas, but the cooking gas came from Venezuela in the case of Santiago. And so what happens now is that the rich are cooking with charcoal, which basically costs us a Cuban salary for a month to get, so they have less access to food. And the poor who can't afford it need to walk down the motorway with a machete, chop some wood, and walk back with it over their shoulder in order to be able to cook. And very poor people I spoke to are simply just going to mounting piles of trash to the mountain because there's no diesel to move it away. Obviously, a terrible public health risk in terms of dengue and rodents and other diseases that can be there. They're just going and picking up cardboard. And to see people cooking in high rises where ventilation is not good, with soot everywhere because of charcoal, cardboard and wood, it's harrowing. People are coughing while they are cooking. One lady I spoke to, the water, when it comes, she uses it to throw over her kitchen to try and get some of the stench away. The curtains are yellow and full of soot. And many people now are just eating one meal a day. Again, even the food that's being produced, it's not getting to the cities increasingly because there's no diesel to transport it. So what we're seeing is the immiseration of pretty much an entire population, people like me, foreign correspondents, rich Cubans, Cubans that receive remittances from Miami. They're doing okay because the private sector's grown a lot in recent years. But it's the collective punishment of a population, particularly targeting poor black communities, pregnant women, children, and the elderly.
1: Your headline piece in the New York Times, Cuban patients are dying because of U.S. blockade, doctors say. We're talking about an island, Cuba, that was once renowned for its universal health care system, known for its sending its own doctors abroad to help in times of emergency. Can you talk about the crisis in the hospitals of Cuba?
0: Yeah. So for that article, I spoke to over a dozen public health experts in largely U.S. Ivy League universities, and I spoke to a great many Cuban doctors. I've reported on health here for a number of years, and so I've got a lot of contacts there. It was difficult to get people to go on record with Cuban doctors because Cuba is a very proud country, and not too long ago it marketed itself. It was boasted about how good it was at health. It talked about itself as a health powerhouse. And so this is painful for Cuban authorities to admit, and it was difficult to get people to go on record, but eventually I did. What they're telling me is very, very clear. People are dying as a result of the oil blockade. That would be happening in any country you don't allow oil in. Okay, so for example, I spoke to an anesthesiologist in the main pediatric hospital in the country. Because of the lack of oil, fewer mothers are getting to the pediatric hospital with their children because they simply can't get there. Sometimes when he is operating, the power goes out and has gone out mid-operation, where he's operating kids that can be babies rather, that can be weeks old, and has to maintain their vital maintain them alive without a screen to look at their vital signs before the backup power system kicks in. I spoke to vaccine developers who tell me that production of Cuban medication is down to lower than 20% of what it ought to be because there's simply no diesel in the production plants. Vicente Veres, perhaps Cuba's most famous vaccine developer, Cuba's the only country in Latin America to come up with its own COVID vaccines, and they're damn good. They're as good as the Pfizer vaccine, over 90% efficacy. He told me, Ed, I went into public health so that my children and grandchildren would have nothing to envy of children in the developed world. And that's what we achieved. Cuba currently has higher vaccination rates for most diseases than the United States. He told me, Ed, I am now worried about the future of my grandchildren. He told me that I am worried that the vaccines that we have stored in polyclinics might spoil. They have to be kept refrigerated. Thankfully, due to a lot of international solidarity and due to the Cuban government's prioritization of health, there's been a lot of solar panels going up, and as far as I can see, it's a hospital down the road, the main hospitals and clinics are getting solar panels, and now, in many cases, those vaccines are safe for now. But those vaccines also need to be stored in warehouses, and they need to be transported. And so it's very, very clear as a bell, speaking to Cuban vaccine developers and pharmacists, and surgeons and doctors, but this oil blockade is killing. Public health specialists that I spoke to said the main group it kills is children. If you look at sanctions more broadly, not just an oil blockade, but sanctions, there was an important article in the Lancet Global Health, prestigious health journal last year, which for the first time shows causation, not just correlation, causation between sanctions and death. And this was not just Cuba, it was a global study, biggest study ever done like that. And it found that 51% of those killed by sanctions around the world are children under five. Life is the most fragile when it's first, when it first comes into the world. And so wherever you look, there is death and suffering as a direct result. And this is just in hospitals. If you broaden out to food and charcoal and lack of water, there's a myriad of other consequences wherever you look.
1: Ed Augustine is an independent journalist based in Cuba for the last 13 years. We'll link to your piece in the New York Times, headlined "Cuban Patients Are Dying Because of U.S. Blockade," doctors say, speaking to us from Havana. We are also joined by Peter Kornbluh, Cuba specialist at the National Security Archive, author of "Back Channel to Cuba." If you can talk, Peter, about both the CIA going to Cuba, you just wrote a piece in The Nation about this, the director going there, and the imminent indictment, as is being reported by multiple media outlets, of the 94-year-old former president, Raul Castro.
2: Yeah, Amy, this is the 1-2 punch of U.S. aggression against Cuba, which is escalating dramatically over the last week. You had the director of the CIA, a CIA that has a long history of covert operations to roll back the Cuban Revolution, going all the way back to the early 60s, to the Bay of Pigs operations in 1960-61, going to Cuba on a diplomatic trip, an overt mission, to give the Cubans an ultimatum. And that ultimatum essentially had several parts. One is, you remember what happened in Venezuela. You have to take Donald Trump very seriously. Two is, the United States wants it to be clear to you that we don't want to see mass migration as this humanitarian crisis that Ed has just described evolves, and we don't want to see repression when the discontent and frustration of the Cuban people boils over. And finally, you have a dwindling window in which we are going to continue to talk to you. Essentially, military options are on the table and coming soon. Literally, as the CIA director was leaving, the Department of Justice leaked to the press that an indictment of Raul Castro was coming today at 1 o'clock at the Freedom Tower in Miami. This is going to be an extraordinary event on May 20th, Independence Day for in Cuban history. It's going to generate a tremendous attention. And let me just say that the indictment of Raul Castro for the shoot down of the Brothers to the Rescue planes more than 30 years ago accomplishes three important things for the Trump administration. It sends a bone of red meat to the rabidly anti-Castro Miami community. It gives them a significant victory. Politicians have been pushing very hard for years for the indictment of Raul Castro. Two, this sends a clear warning to the Cubans. It's almost psychological warfare against the Cuban leadership. This is the MO, the modus operandi that the United States used in the case of Nicolas Maduro in Venezuela. Trump indicted him and then went in and seized him. And here, trumped up charges, if you will, against Raul Castro basically sets the stage for the same type of operation as it will be perceived in Cuba and around the world. And finally, just as Trump did in Venezuela, he will circumvent the War Powers Act if he attacks Cuba and simply tell Congress that this is a law enforcement operation. Any special forces attempt to go in and seize or assassinate Raul Castro. And that is what I think you can expect to see in the coming days.
1: Explain who Brothers to the Rescue are, founded by Jose Basulto, a CIA operative, as reported by the Miami Herald, who admitted to committing terrorist acts against Cuba in the past, like firing a cannon at a hotel.
2: Right. Well, that firing of that cannon in the hotel, Basulto was on a speedboat. He was a Bay of Pigs veteran. He was trying to assassinate Fidel Castro at that time. And years later, during the Balsero crisis, the rafting crisis, after the collapse of the Soviet Union, when Cuba was experiencing another extraordinary humanitarian crisis, thousands of people were fleeing. And Basulto, who's a pilot, created an organization called Brothers to the Rescue. And they started out in 1992, 93, flying what are called spotting missions over the Florida Straits, identifying small rafts, alerting the U.S. Coast Guard that those rafts were out there and needed to be helped. It was a humanitarian mission. But once the Clinton administration settled, negotiated an end to the Balsero crisis with the Cuban government of Fidel Castro, Balsero then turned his Brothers to the Rescue into a provocation mission instead of a humanitarian mission. And his flights continued, but they started to overfly Cuban territory, dropping leaflets and chotskas over the heads of the Cuban people. And then Basulto would land back in Florida and crow about his ability to intrude on U.S. Cuban airspace. We want confrontation, was one of the things he told, I believe, NBC News at the time. And these provocative flights continued and continued. And U.S. officials got involved, pressing the FAA to kind of clip Basulto's wings and stop these flights from taking place. The FAA dilly-dallied, the Federal Aviation Administration dilly-dallied in its investigation. And even though U.S. officials, including White House officials, pressed the FAA to block his flights because the Cubans were threatening to shoot these flights down, the flights continued, and the final flight on February 24th, 1996, resulted in the Cuban Air Force rocketing two of these Cessna planes and killing four members of Brothers to the Rescue.
1: Mm-hmm. And this was under the Clinton government. Finally, Peter Kornbluh, as you look at what happened with Venezuela, people hardly talk about the fact that the Venezuelan president and the first lady are imprisoned here in New York. What you see happening, President Lula of Brazil just said President Trump assured him there would not be an invasion.
2: Well, you know, an invasion is one thing. A U.S. invasion and occupation of Cuba is one thing. Perhaps that's not the immediate goal and priority of the Trump administration. But an attack on Cuba, a special forces operation to seize or assassinate Raul Castro, is certainly on the table. And a series of strategic surgical strikes on Cuban targets, military targets, attempting essentially to kill the leadership of the Cuban military, are also quite on the table. This has been reported by Politico and CBS and other outlets recently. And obviously, if you look at what the U.S. military has been doing recently with surveillance flights over Cuba and other warnings to the Cuban government that their time is running out, it is absolutely clear that that the U.S. military is preparing contingency operations in case Trump's impatience runs out because Cuba has not met his imperial demands fast enough.
1: Peter Kornbluh, I want to thank you for being with us, of the National Security Archive, co-author of Back Channel to Cuba, The Hidden History of Negotiations Between Washington and Havana. We'll link to your nation piece, The CIA Goes to Cuba. Coming up, executions around the world have surged to a 44-year high. We'll speak with Amnesty's Iran researcher, where the number of executions doubled last year. Stay with us.

0: Julieta Venegas in the Democracy Now! Studio. This is Democracy Now! I'm Amy Goodman. We end today's show looking at the death penalty. Amnesty International has found global executions surged to a 44-year high last year. The spike in executions driven by Iran, where 2,100 people were executed, more than double the number there in 2024. We're joined now by Rahab Arini, human rights lawyer and researcher on Iran for Amnesty International, contributed to the new Amnesty International Global Report on Death Sentence and Executions in 2025. Raha, talk about what happened in Iran in the last year.
1: Hello, Amy. Thank you for having me. Iran has been the second executioner in the world for decades. However, even by the authorities' own grim record, 2025 was a horrific year. We have recorded the highest number of executions carried out in Iran since the early 1980s. And this is in a context where the Iranian authorities have intensified the use of the death penalty as a tool of political repression to create a climate of fear and intimidation in the society and deter dissent. We documented the execution of over 2,100 people in 2025. Around half of them are for drug-related offenses, which affect the most impoverished sectors of the Iranian society. We also documented an increased use of the death penalty against protesters, dissidents, and those accused of espionage who face grossly unfair trials before revolutionary courts in Iran.
0: You mentioned Iran is number two. Let's talk about number one. Amnesty notes that 2025 death penalty count doesn't include thousands of executions in China that the organization believes have been carried out, remaining the world's top executioner, Raha.
1: China has kept the number of executions that it carries out every year a state secret. And as a result, even though Amnesty believes that thousands of executions take place in China every year, we are unable to provide a minimum credible figure. A number of states in the world, including China, Saudi Arabia, the US, are the largest executioners in the world year after year. And they, along with Vietnam, North Korea, and 15 other countries, so all in all 17 countries, constitute a small minority in the world that keep insisting on the use of the death penalty as a tool of control and repression against this global trend toward the abolition of the death penalty. So the report on the one hand is grim because it shows this escalating use of the death penalty by a minority of the states in the world. But it also shows that the global effort for the abolition of the death penalty has succeeded, as two-thirds of the countries in the world now have stopped using the death penalty in law or practice.
0: Finally, Rahab Arini, what is the effect of the U.S. and Israel bombing Iran when it comes to repression of Iranians?
1: People in Iran now are caught between unlawful Israeli and U.S. armed attacks on the one hand, and deadly cycles of repression at the hands of Iran's own authorities. The attacks caused major civilian harm and intensified the economic hardship that people have faced in Iran for decades. And they just started weeks after people in Iran were in a state of collective shock, grief, and trauma following the unprecedented January protest massacres. In the context of the armed conflict, the Iranian authorities have intensified the climate of repression and have used national security and armed conflict as a pretext to carry out further mass arbitrary arrests. Thousands of people have now been arrested, and they have also intensified the use of politically motivated death penalty cases. So since the armed conflict began in late February, there has been at least 32 politically motivated executions. They included young protesters who had been arrested just weeks earlier in January 2026, dissidents and those accused of espionage or collaboration with foreign governments, who usually face charges such as enmity against God or corruption on earth that are very vague and broad, and they fall under the jurisdiction of revolutionary courts that are fundamentally unfair and rely on torture-tainted confessions. So the situation now has become very dire, and people in Iran face dual atrocity risk.
0: We have to leave it there.
1: War crimes and crimes against.
0: Raha Bahraini, we thank you so much for being with us with Amnesty International. We'll link to the new Amnesty report. That does it for our show. I'll be at the IFC Center tonight for Steal the Story, Please, with Nermeen Sheikh.

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1: Don't move forward too fast. 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
1: You're listening to the American Democracy Minute, keeping your government buy-in for the people. May 18th, the U.S. Supreme Court returned two cases to lower courts which challenge Voting Rights Act provisions allowing an individual to sue for violations, called a private right of action. But the cases may return. An Eighth Circuit appeals panel dismissed a 2023 Arkansas redistricting case because it said VRA Section 2 did not give individuals or pro-voter groups a right to challenge racial gerrymandering, only the U.S. Justice Department. At the time, in the previous 40 years, there had been 182 successful VRA Section 2 cases. Of those cases, only 15 were brought solely by the Justice Department. The Eighth Circuit's decision had been considered fringe since it ignored U.S. Supreme Court precedent upholding the private right of action. The High Court could have overturned the ruling May 18th, but instead ruled 8-1 to return the cases to the lower courts for further consideration. The two cases, a Fifth Circuit challenge by African American voters in Mississippi and another from the Eighth Circuit by Native American voters in North Dakota, will be reviewed in light of April's Calais case, striking down use of race in redistricting and making it harder to challenge racial discrimination. We'll be following this case closely. We have our past reports and more on the private right of action at AmericanDemocracyMinute.org. I'm Brian Beal.
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0: You are a miracle.
1: You are a miracle.
0: You have made it this far, and there is so much more work for you to do. 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There is no one who can take this away from you. And anyone who tries will be dismissed. Your self-love is deep and wider than any ocean, filled with wonders that bring

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Negativity bounces right off your back. 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

0: That's right. Guess what? We're going to Panther High. Good morning. Good morning. Good morning. Good morning, ladies and gentlemen. It's Ron Easton. And we're going to do this. And it's yeah. I'm still learning this board here, so bear with me, all right? It's the Ron Easton Show on WFNU, Frogtown Community Radio. I'm so happy to be here this morning. We've got a special guest that's going to be calling here shortly. I was trying to figure out what to do that would kind of wake everybody up, and I figured, well, let's talk about local music. And I have a friend that's going to be calling in here in about 5 minutes, Kathleen Johnson. Kathleen Johnson is without a doubt one of the hardest working women in show business, in the local show business that I know. And we're going to kind of get into her background and some of the things that are going on as far as the local music scene here in Minneapolis and St. Paul. Things have changed quite a bit over the years. There used to be a lot more clubs where you could go and listen to live music. There were actually a lot more bands that were out here, but a few of the hard timers, the hardliners that have been out here for years are still going and going well. So I, being a musician, being an entertainer, I urge you to kind of get out and listen to some live music. There's some dedicated folks out here. What is your favorite kind of music? By the way, if you want to call in, it's 651-313-5125. As you well know, Frogtown is a community-based radio station, and we're kind of limited as far as our broadcast area. To the left of me, going to 280, it's about as far as you can go toward Minneapolis. To the right of me, you can go to Woodbury. And in front of me, you can go all the way out to Roseville, and this is from where I'm sitting. And behind me, you can go all the way to Eagan. So I urge you, if you're listening to WFNU, support this radio station. They could use your help at any given point in time. I'd like to thank again Mr. Philip Gracia, who's sitting here in the studio with me to make sure I don't screw up that badly. Sometimes I have a tendency to push the wrong buttons, but understand that I love Minneapolis, St. Paul area, and I love the musicians around here. A lot of them are dedicated to their craft, and you will get a lot of good shows, especially down at the Dakota, which is now in downtown Minneapolis, as you well know. And then there's the old standbys, the Minnesota Music Cafes and other clubs around that have been here for years that support live music. Minneapolis downtown Bunkers. Bunkers has been there for years. Used to be a biker bar back in the day. Then they had an incident there that they kind of changed things up and started adding more music and pretty much every night of the week. So I urge you, you know, rather than sitting home on the weekend, grab your special lady or your special guy, put on some stink pretty, as they say, and get all dressed up and head for the club. Sit down and support some of these live musicians. They would appreciate it. Trust me, believe me on that. Kathleen, she is part of that famous Johnson family. Kirk Johnson, who played with the fabulous Purple One, Prince, and we'll probably talk about that. Kathleen is one of those people that she is would receive a phone call like early in the morning, 2 or 3 o'clock in the morning. And of all the people, it would be Prince, saying that he needed some background vocals, and Kathleen would get up and go. So we'll talk about that as well. What is your favorite kind of music? Me, I subscribe to the theory that music, how do I put this? Music doesn't seem to carry the weight it used to. It doesn't sing. It doesn't make you feel the way you used to. Hang on just 1 second here. Frogtown Community Radio, this is Ron Easton Show. Hey, are you ready to go on the air? All right, hang on just 1 second. Let me do this right. I push that button, and then I push that button, and hang that up, and bring that down. Ladies and gentlemen, I'd like to introduce you to, as I said, the hardest working and hardest working lady in show business locally here, Kathleen Johnson. I'm proud to say she's my friend. Good morning, Kat.
1: Good morning. How are you?
0: You know what? I'm up early in the morning, and so are you. And thank you for allowing me to interview to do this. I know it's a little bit early, but I was kind of giving...
1: Early, huh? Not too early. I've been up for a few hours, so...
0: Okay. Well, you got me. Listen, I was telling people,
1: the worm, you know, to go fishing. You know what I mean?
0: I do know exactly. That's the other thing. Kathleen and I share this love of fishing. Now, I know I can fish, but this woman, between her and her daughter, they get in a boat and they load it up with crappies. And I don't mean little tiny itty bitty crappie. She has standards. She's like half pound or better. You gonna make the ride to the grease. And on the other side of the fence, she can cook. I'll get into that later. Kathleen, I was kind of talking about your family and your background, but being the famous Johnson family, and I mentioned the fact that you were one of those people that was prone to get a late night phone call from the purple one. Wanting you to do background vocals. Talk about that a little bit, if you would.
1: You know what? It was a blessing. I mean, even though it would be 11, 1 a.m., 3 a.m., it was like, oh, I'm not asleep. Oh, what are you doing? Oh, nothing. It was a blessing to be able to be called to try to go in to the studio and copy his ideas vocally. Backing vocals.
0: Now, your brother played with Prince for how long? Was he in NPG or the Revolution?
1: Well, he started as the Purple Rain dancer, so he started in the bathroom at First Avenue, right? And then got in that way, then got into the movie. And then, he went on to do a lot of studio work with Prince, and then he ended up being a dancer, you know, with MPG, same Purple Rain dancers with MPG, and then ultimately started playing some drums, you know.
0: Mm-hmm.
1: And then, you know, he was ended up on the private airplanes going to do piano and a mic. So they were very good friends, very close.
0: Oh, man, I didn't know that your brother was a dancer. That's news. That's news to me.
1: Walking in need of knees. Okay, that's when them knees is crying, right?
0: Now, from the time, I've known you for quite a few years now, probably over 20 years, but when I first met you, you were working with, I think it was Lights Out Committee at the time, then they turned to be Soul Tight Committee, if I'm not mistaken, correct?
1: I went in when there was Soul Tight Committee.
0: Okay.
1: And left, Lights Out. Yeah.
0: But you have, talk about some of the other bands that you've been associated with and started.
1: Oh, my gosh. This goes way back to the days, the Northside days of the band coming up. It started off, we were called Mist. And so we were working with some of the great, I'm sure you would know a lot of the great musicians that taught Billy Holloman and Maurice Jacobs and those kinds of people that taught us how to honor the music and work hard and rehearse even when there was no gig in sight.
0: Mm-hmm.
1: And then we created our three-girl group called Best Kept Secret, and then we changed it because it was too much of a best kept secret and it didn't work.
0: Nobody knew about BKS.
1: Well, no, because we were underground, right? We couldn't get on the mainstream until the three bands came for us separately, me and my sisters. High and Mighty came for Rhonda. Soul Tight came for my sister, Mocha, Kim. Mm-hmm. And then the TC Jammers, the Thursday Night House Band at Bunkers, Bobby Vandell, came for me. And that really and truly, as the musicians started getting work in the mainstream here and there, being a black band,
0: mm-hmm.
1: You know what I'm saying?
0: I know exactly.
1: We all went our separate ways because we could go make $100 a night.
0: Yeah. We're gonna talk about that $100 a night. You can believe that, okay? We're definitely gonna talk about that.
1: Yeah, we could come home with after a week, and we can come home with $300, you know. And being a single mom and an artist and in school and all that, it was an exciting time for me back then.
0: But what a lot of folks didn't know, and as far as, you know, musicians, and a lot of us had full-time jobs, and you worked for the Minneapolis Police Department for how many years?
1: 32 years.
0: Mm-hmm. All in the same time that you were working full-time, you were working music damn near full-time, and then you have a food truck.
1: I do, a mobile kitchen called Wholesale Lavender and Sage Eatery. We do have a mobile kitchen. I call it a little trailer that still is doing its thing, you know. And, I was, you know, you got to have the different streams, but I was doing a lot. And
0: you're still doing a lot. You're still doing a lot.
1: I was like, how did I fit that day job in? 40 hours, 6:45, rotating shifts, rotating with the police officers from day to night to midwatch. I'm like, well, you better be, you know, 25 years old.
0: Yeah.
1: Because, whoa, how did I do that?
0: Yeah, I keep telling people that getting old is not for the faint of heart. Because, but you're one of the people that seems that as you age, you get better.
1: Well, I think I just, you know how it is with our mouths, right?
0: Yeah.
1: It feels good to say what you have to say, and it's the truth, and I pick my battles, you know. But I feel like it, for the most part, can help somebody who wanted to say it themselves.
0: Amen. That's the beauty of retirement, because when you retire, retirement is actually the most fun that you will have with your clothes on. I guarantee you, because you have no masters to serve anymore. You don't have to bite your tongue. You don't have to be politically correct if you don't want to be. So you can say whatever comes to your mind. And with me, especially me, that's kind of a dangerous position to put a person in. But you wear it well. But the one thing that I really want to talk to you about, that I admire you the most for, is the fact that you are big into mentorship. And that doesn't happen very often in the music community, because everybody sees other people as rivals, and you're going to take work away from me and whatever the case may be. But you work with young folks coming into the business, and you make sure that they come in right. Where did that all come from?
1: I remember my mentors having their foot, you know, I mean, literally just laughing at you because you need to learn, and you need to sit down, and you need to listen, and you need to understand that if you want to be in the business, that you have to be able to go from being a star to being back in your community and looking for a gig, right?
0: Mm-hmm.
1: Because you can be on the road and you can be doing all these wonderful things. You're thinking, oh my God, look at me. Then all of a sudden, nothing. And it's what made my dad made me keep my job. It was him in my ear all the time about, if you're going to do something, you're going to do it right, you're going to do it great, and you're going to be committed, and you're going to do what you say, and all this stuff, right?
0: Mm-hmm.
1: The music business is not that anymore, right? It's just not. I mean, just getting people to respect the art and so forth. I have to teach somebody to entertain me. And whether they're young or they're old, I want to be entertained, and I don't want to go see some of the stuff that's going on. It's like, why would I pay $50 to get in and pay for my food, parking, and everything? All of a sudden, $200 later, I'm not fulfilled.
0: Mm-hmm.
1: People deserve us as artists to do the best we can to entertain and to not think that the people don't know when we're BSing our way through it.
0: Exactly, and that's the thing that I think a lot of musicians don't seem to understand, that we have an obligation. Once you take up that role as entertainer, vocalist, whatever the case may be, it is incumbent upon you to do the best that you can, because people are depending upon you for a good time. They spend a lot of money and you know, a lot of effort to go out and have a great time in the evening, and there's nothing worse than going out and seeing an act that just leaves you flat.
1: Mm-hmm. Right. And people are looking at their money and saying, hey, what am I, can I even go do this today? or next week, because all the craze that's going on right now, it's like we just owe it to people to give them an evening that's worth their dollars.
0: I couldn't agree with you more.
1: Young folks need to learn that.
0: Speaking of dollars, back in the day, say 12, 13, 14, 20 years ago, you'd get a band put together, and yeah, you would walk out, you know, it, depending upon the size of the band, anywhere from, mostly it'd be about $100 a night. Talk about how the music scene has changed as far as money is concerned.
1: You know, the only thing right now is that, for instance, like with theme shows, there's a lot of that and a lot of tribute shows, and there's a community that actually is supporting that. So you do get to go into some of these places and at least double that. But you also have to, I used to be able to be like, I'm going to just step to the mic and get my $100. I'm not going to promote. I'm not going to do anything. It's up to the club. It's up to the venue. I just going to step to the mic and get paid.
0: Mm-hmm.
1: Well, now if you don't, especially as an independent or whatever, you got to wear all these hats, and some people refuse to wear them, which is fine and dandy, but then you can't have your hand out for this higher amount of money because you're not putting in all the work that really needs to happen, which starts with you being as good as you can be and commanding the audience and being entertaining, and then saying a lot of people come see you, and we don't necessarily get guarantees unless you're signing the contract. And me, these days, it's hard for me to put my name on a contract.
0: Very hard.
1: Because of what the community is doing right now.
0: Exactly.
1: You know, we're looking for gigs.
0: Exactly. And it's, you know, it's like, I know some musicians out there, and I'm not going to name names. I would love to, believe me, I would, because if I had a dime, I wouldn't put that dime out to listen to the product that they're putting out there. But you have been involved with a couple of projects that I absolutely adore, and people that I absolutely adore, the Men of Motown, and now you've started the Women of Motown. Talk about those two projects.
1: You know, my brother, again, Akash Reduction, we team up in what's called the Greats Gone Too Soon Live Music Series. And that's where, you know, he takes his teachings and mine, which are the roots of Minneapolis music scene and Prince, and tries to find these artists, these musicians around town that will put in the work to put on a show versus just showing up and doing a performance with stools and iPads and, you know, especially the front line, teaching them how to entertain. And going back to Motown, which I started to dislike because of corporate bands.
0: Mm-hmm.
1: And everybody doing Motown and losing it. You know what I mean?
0: By I know exactly.
1: The flavor, the bass player playing the right notes, the drummer's dragging. We're going back to just restudy the music that everybody, it just crosses over to everybody. Everybody loves Motown.
0: It's funny because years ago I started Ron Easton's All-Star Soul Review, and we were doing, it was me, Maurice Young, and Sonny Knight.
1: Okay.
0: And mm-hmm. we were one of the first bands in town to be doing like a Motown kind of, you know, mm-hmm. thing. And what I realized early, real, real early, is that to play the clubs every night, you're not going to get ahead. So that's the reason why I started booking shows at the Parkway Theater when my friend mm-hmm. Joe Manjaris was there.
1: Mm-hmm.
0: And if you would talk about the differences between doing it in a live venue like the Parkway or Crooners or the Dakota versus a nightclub.
1: You know what? Let's just face it. For instance, playing in like Bunkers, people are coming in there and they're there for the beer and they're staying for the music a lot mm-hmm. of times. So when you go into the club and you have TVs on and everybody's talking and everybody's, you know, not really respecting the stage so much or the musicians, versus going into a room like the Chanhassen or Parkway or whatever, and people, they see you. They're watching you. They're listening to the music. They're feeling the music. They're singing the lyrics better than the people on stage.
0: Mm-hmm.
1: You know, so you're trying to deliver this music in the best respect you possibly can, because people loved it so much and they want to hear it the way it really and truly, the way it, why recreate it?
0: Amen.
1: You know.
0: Amen.
1: And then why do you think that you can pull... I've heard musicians say after a show, oh, we fooled them again. No, you didn't. They are Minnesota nice. And then there's some people, a lot of people that didn't grow up here, that have come to Minneapolis, Minnesota, that love what we do. And they are not stupid.
0: No, not at all. As a matter of fact, they're quite intelligent about music that they have grown up with, and they know every little nuance, every little run.
1: Mm-hmm.
0: So to try and play these people for a fool, you're just fooling yourself.
1: Yeah, that's it.
0: How would you say the music industry has changed as far as the number of clubs that are available to live acts these days?
1: Well, that's a trick question. And as you know, we had an underground that just went completely away. As a black musician, I was in a lot of black bands until I crossed over, and then I was a well sought after vocalist who would stand between an all white band. So what are we talking about as far as opportunity? That's not that much different, except for people. I remember Minneapolis Minimotown being at Chanhassen, right? And the audience, you could hear them say, like, they wanted to see young black men do Temptations. And so they want to see those people doing that music and support it. Not that nobody else can do it or do it well, but people want to see the original... what they remember. Why do they fall in love? Why do they have five babies?
0: The you one know? Thing that I've noticed, and you put out a little short the other day where you were working with the women of Motown and you were working on the choreography. I didn't know you were a choreographer.
1: Listen, again, Billy Holloman would laugh at us three when we were little, and he'd say, you all ain't going to do nothing until you put some steps to that music. And we all can sing. Can we all get up and sing a song? Anybody can sing.
0: Yeah.
1: I mean, look at people with clown music by being serious and clown it and was rich and famous for doing it. But when you put a visual to it, with people sitting down watching you, and don't you want to get to a better place where you're not just at a sports bar with the basketball or football game on while you're singing on stage?
0: Mm-hmm.
1: You do want to be at a quaint little theater where people are really respecting the stage, and sometimes they just don't want to see you just doing the two-step, you know,
0: singing
1: a song. They want to see something a little bit more.
0: One of my biggest irritants back in the day is when you would walk into a club or, you know, these sports bars or whatever that you're playing, and I forget the name of these places, but they would have all these televisions on.
1: Yeah.
0: And I mean, the first one, I'm going, dude, this band will not start until you turn those televisions off.
1: Yeah.
0: Because I'm not going to compete. You know, if you're out here for live music, that's what we're providing. It is a service. And I'm not saying you have to pay attention to, but I'm not going to let you just ignore me while you watch the game. Sorry, that's just not going to work. So what's next for you? What are you developing next?
1: I am working on the Minneapolis Women of Motown, but I've decided more and more that I do want to either mentor or I don't want to lead so much. It's hard for me to say that because there's so much that needs to be led, but so I'm offering my vocals as a feature more than I am with putting on my own shows at least the rest of this year. Because actually, I want to have a summer, and I didn't fish very much last summer, and that was not good for me. I want to have some time. I want to have some time where I want to just be like, oh, I don't have to do this. I can go away for a few days and, you know, be in nature. So what's next for me is I have a show, you know, coming up like the day before Juneteenth at Crooners, which is in honor of Juneteenth, Love and Light, Freedom, Love and Light. And I'll do one show a month. And then the Minneapolis Women, No Motown, will actually be released at the Minnesota State Fair, which is cool.
0: Very cool.
1: In August, the weekend of the 29th. And then there's a beautiful David Sanborn, the music of David Sanborn. You know John Birch, saxophone player.
0: Mm-hmm.
1: He asked me to be a feature because he's doing some music of David Sanborn in September. That he's releasing, that he's just been working on for a long, long time. And he's an amazing sax player.
0: John is a monster.
1: Yeah, and he's going to bring it. I mean, it's going to be a really, really cool way that he is honoring David. Like, Tony Exa, who played with David Sanborn, is also in that project. And, other than that, I'm going to be a feature here coming up. I just don't want to lead as much. Now, I say that, right?
0: Yeah, but you know what it's like. It's hard. Yeah, see, you're laughing because you already know it's coming up. It's one of those things where it's hard to give up that role once you're in that role. Because for everything that you have done, you have been the motivating factor and you have been the vision. So it's hard for other people to see your vision without you there to lead it. But I know for me, once I retired from this Minnesota Department of Health, I said, you know what, I don't. And then as I aged, I just found that it was harder for me to get up and do that. And then the next day, I'm wiped out.
1: Mm-hmm.
0: So I said, you know what, by the time you divide that money over a course of 2 days, it just wasn't worth it, much to my wife's chagrin, because my bride is cursing me out every time she thinks about it. She's, well, you just don't have fun anymore. You become old. No. I know, because that was her social hour, right?
1: No.
0: I'm up on stage working it, and by the time the end of the night comes, I'm crispy, but she's, I'm ready to go. No, I'm ready to go too. Home. Take me home. But I listen, you and I keep saying this, I would love to get you in the boat with me, you and your daughter both, and fish together.
1: Yeah.
0: I would love to do
1: more fish.
0: Yeah. let's talk about your food truck.
1: Okay.
0: You have had some fabulous things. So you were working with a new kitchen on the north side, correct? On Broadway?
1: Yeah, Neon, that beautiful new space. They need some time to figure out how they, you know, chefs are, when you have to share the kitchen, and they're bumping each other, that's not a good place for my daughter, the chef. It's a shared kitchen space, but with a front, you know, having a storefront, sharing a grill. And so we decided that's not going to be a good thing for us right now because we're you know, a little past that. But I don't want to commit to a restaurant either, though. I don't.
0: No. Oh, no.
1: I have to be like, is it going to be music? Is it going to be a restaurant? Is it going to be a this? So with the mobile kitchen, I can just say, hey, I'm going to take the boat, we call it. I'm going to take the boat out, which means let's take the kitchen and go sit up on Broadway by the Holiday and fry some catfish, have a fish fry. So I get to just kind of decide, unless I'm locked into like a catering event or something like that, which we're doing some of, but not as much this year.
0: So who's, now Lavender is kind of the chef behind the project, correct?
1: She's my daughter. She's the baker, Lab Sweets, and then she's the one who's on the, you know, on the griddle, on the fryer, and I'm kind of like the one running my mouth.
2: And you do a good job, girl.
1: I'm the hostess of the mostest.
0: So what's next for you? I mean, you're going to be a feature, but I know you well enough to know that there's something burning on the back burner that you haven't done that you want to do. What is it?
1: You know, I want to mentor still. And with the mentoring, that really is with me leading. So I just have to pick and choose, and don't allow every person who says, I can sing, I want to sing, to come in and need help them get somewhere. It's time to just really be careful with who's really serious about the whole, from start to finish, what you have to do to be an artist. And I'm even learning that, especially now with everything. Hey, listen, AI is taking over jobs.
0: Oh my God, yes.
1: And when I get mad at a piano player, guess what I can do? Push a button.
0: Yeah.
1: But I don't want to do that.
0: No, because there's no personality involved.
1: Yeah, if it comes to that, more and more I won't want to do it with electronics and all this different stuff that's not a human being. So that still, I think, is my heart, even more than cooking up a big pot of greens, you know, with a second.
0: Talk about some of the people that you have mentored. One of the persons that I'm going to mention and I have watched grow and just blow up over the few years is Lamont Keaton.
1: Yeah. So Lamont Keaton, I met him in the little club called Arnella's, which of course is gone.
0: Mm-hmm.
1: Arnella's was that place where no matter what, we as the Black entertainers, if we could get a, you know, we could play. So it was that club that, and I seen him with this band and it was like, you guys are just not Let me see what I can do with this voice. And then we had an opportunity. I had an opportunity to do some backing vocals for Alexander O'Neill.
0: Mm-hmm.
1: And I said, I don't know this person, but I'm going to bring him in with me, and we're going to go do some backing vocals for Alexander O'Neill. And we did a few times. He lasted, I think both of us got fired a couple times from Alex.
0: You what? Fired?
1: Yeah,
0: say
1: we were fired and hired. I mean, that's just how it is. Because, well, he said, you know, I need you to sing like this lead, like me. I need you to sing. See, and Mont did, and guess what?
0: Yeah.
1: I didn't like what it was coming out of his mouth. And I'm the guilty one to bring him in. So, you know, throughout the years, I would see younger artists who were in different bands. And then I would attempt to get them into like the Soul Tie Committee or working, because everybody's looking for a gig, but they're looking for a band to be in.
0: Right.
1: So Eric would allow a little of that, but as you know, back there in the day, you want the same band, the same singer, the same guitar player. Everybody needs to be the same, but it was getting to be where everybody was starting to gig and go to, every band was looking alike.
0: That was one of the things that I hated, because, you know, guys would say, well, I'm doing this, and I'm going, okay, fine. You are responsible for your sub. And the only rule that I had was that your sub has to be as good or better than you. Because I'm not going to have 8 or 9 other people on stage suffer because you want to go make money someplace else.
1: Right.
0: And then it got to the point where a couple of times I would have musicians that would double book.
1: Right.
0: And they would call me like an hour or 2 hours before the gig and say, well, what do you mean, Yeah, well, I double booked. Well, I don't care. All I know is that when we hit, you best

0: kill the gig because they're just that good. But the numbers of people like that, not all that good. Just one last thing here I want to talk about is a friend of ours who passed away, and his influence and mentorship in this town, and that's Jelly Bean Johnson.
1: Mm-hmm.
0: Talk about Jelly Bean for a second, if you would.
1: Oh, you know what? Just meeting Bean, really and truly, Jelly Bean Johnson, that was through my house gig with the TC Jammers. So I was able to play with him for 5 years and just really experience his dedication and greatness and his care for the music. And if you know Bean, of course, you would hear it. You would hear what he doesn't appreciate, but at the same time, he was another one that would go anywhere with his craft and be amongst the people and be amongst the young artists and be amongst the guitar players and the drummers and, you know, spit a lot of knowledge to those musicians, for instance, that were acting up. You cuss them out real good and quick, and he was that guy that was just in the community all the time. And some people would be like, he's overexposed. He's, you know, he's a star. He's overexposed. No, he taught a lot of musicians about commitment and greatness and, you know, what you should and should not do as an artist who goes on tour. And the next thing you know, you're in a little juke joint, you know, blues bar playing your guitar.
0: Yeah, it was one of those things that for those of you who don't know, and I'm, you know, I'm being recognized, Jelly Bean Johnson was the original drummer for Morris Day and the Time, and he was there until the day he passed. And Jelly Bean passed a few months ago, and it shook this city, because you would walk into a bar, you go into Bunkers or Shaw's or some of the other places, and there's Jelly Bean standing up by the door, and somewhere you knew he was going to get on stage. And when he got on stage, everybody looked at him. You know, Jelly Bean was a monstrous drummer, but a guitar player, oh my God. And Jimi Hendrix was his first love. So he and I would talk about his background coming out of Chicago, because we would talk late at night, especially when he was going through the cancer diagnosis down at the Mayo. And I'd call him out and go, Bean, what's up, dude? Oh, man, these people are getting on my nerves. And it's the people who made all the money, and I'm not going to name names, but there's three of them. They kind of left him behind. You know, they're out in Hollywood or Florida and in their big mansions and riding the limo, and here's Jelly Bean, here's Stout, still trying to make it in Minneapolis. But he chose to be here. It wasn't because he had to be here. He chose to be here.
1: Yeah, what a beautiful, beautiful man he was. And that's my big brother. I mean, he taught me a lot about how to deal with these. This is what you got to do. This is what you got to do. Look here, sis. just tell him this. It was like Debbie Duncan who would coach me through a lot of the things that I had to deal with as a well side of frontline singer, but I just got. I had a boss at the police department, right?
0: Yeah.
1: I don't want it anymore so much in what I'm enjoying to do in this prime time of my life, especially where people want to tell you how to do something that's just wrong.
0: Amen. Amen.
1: It's just, oh my God. No. So I'll see what happens with the whole leadership thing. Like I said, I'm going to do less of it with the right people. And that I have a group of people that are learning through the Great Scott Too Soon Live Music Series how to show up as a professional entertainer.
0: Yes.
1: Professional acting. I don't want to see beers lined up in the front of the stage. I don't want to see you talking on the mic with a drink in your hand.
0: Music stands.
1: That kind of stuff.
0: No. Yeah. No, and that's and I look, and that's the reason. Well, for me, let me just be honest. I don't go to clubs so much because of my PTSD, and this was a place where I felt safe, and there was an environment that I was very comfortable in. But as I've gotten older, and the clubs have gotten a little crazier, and my PTSD has gotten a little

0: bit more intense. I don't go as much as I would like to go, but when I do, I expect to see something that's going to leave an impression. And that's the one thing I can say about you, not only working with you, but going and seeing some of the acts that you have been associated with. You indeed are a consummate professional.
1: No, oh, thank you. I work hard at it.
0: You do. And I applaud you for it.
1: I do. So,
0: let's talk about your food truck. When's that going to open up? Okay. Or have you started already?
1: So it's slow and going. And I know for sure that we're going to be at the place where Prince started, which is the Capri Theater. On the 6th, they're having something at the Capri Theater. So we will bring the PRN over there. We call it the PRN because it's the golden fried catfish and then the mac and cheeses and then the peach cobbler that we served at Paisley Park. So we could go downtown because we've done the block party and all that. But, I don't want to be all those people. I don't want to be so much around all the fans. You know, the fans are... Man, they get it in, okay? I don't know how they still do it. I heard they get it in. Anyway, the Capri is having an arts event, art festival, on that 6th. So we will bring it out for probably the first time. I might test it a few times over on holiday, you know, where you drove up with that little car, that short car, you drive that short car. That orange car.
0: Kathleen was downtown one day and she was having troubles because the other food trucks down there were trying to bogart her out and giving her she was catching it down there. So a lot of you know I drive an orange Corvette, and I mean a 6'3" black man in an orange Corvette does get a look every once in a while. So yeah, I pull up And I just fire up my engine and just let it roar. And Kathleen looks at me and she just shaking her head. But you know what? It's anytime I can help anybody or be somewhere if somebody needs me, I'm going to be there, especially my friends. And I consider you one of my dearest friends.
1: Oh, absolutely. Love you to death. So yeah, that's we'll come out here and there to the community events. Not a whole lot. So we'll see. We're hoping to be solo to Southside, which is a Juneteenth event on Juneteenth, South Minneapolis, Lake Street area, and by the Target. So we'll be there. And then.
0: That's Lake and Minnehaha, isn't it?
1: Yeah.
0: Yeah.
1: That's that Juneteenth event. That's what we have so far that's not. Otherwise, it's private catering, you know, where people give you the 50%. Upfront deposit, non-refundable. We'll do a few of those things, and try to again, like I say, enjoy a little bit of the summer.
0: Yeah. Well, you know, anytime that. You need a fishing partner, or I need a fishing partner, I'm going to call because, like I said, we've been trying to do this for a couple of years. And as you know, most fishermen are very secretive about their spots.
1: Right.
0: Because I'll see. Kathleen was fishing from the dock, and she put it on Facebook. and the first question I saw, somebody, where you at? I ain't telling you.
1: Right. They do. I love how all the fishermen, that's when they pay attention to me. And there's specific ones, I won't name them. And they look, where'd you get that? Where? Listen, sometimes we don't even know where we're at. That's the name of the lake. We call it Explore Minnesota.
0: Yeah. And that's the beauty of it. You can just pull up and test your knowledge. And I happen to know that Lavender studies the habits of crappies. Yeah. So she don't play. And so when you two go out, you're kind of a deadly combination because I see the buck and I'm going, look at what this woman did. My God. Okay. I just.
1: So fun.
0: Oh, God, is it fun. And you can go and just let your mind be free. Yeah. You don't have to worry about somebody calling you. You don't have to worry about timetables or anything. It's just, it's a day of relaxation and
1: Right.
0: It's something. I could talk about fishing for forever. But Kathleen.
1: Does your wife go? Does she
0: no. Go? No. And see, okay. That's the part that gets me the most. I would love. She's saying, well, I'll go and sit in the boat. And I don't want you sitting. I want you to fish. I'm not touching that. I don't want to fish. I hate fish. Okay, whatever. All right. You're not going to ruin my good time.
1: Right.
0: I want to thank you so much for number one, your friendship. And number two, for your time this morning. But most of all, I want to thank you for improving a craft in an area that I love dearly, even though I don't perform anymore. Like I told you a long time ago, I have watched your progress from the days of Soul Tide Committee, where you were just kind of like a side person. You know, to other folks, but you have just come out like a ray of sunshine.
1: Oh, thank you so much. I appreciate you. Appreciate you, love you, and then we'll go fishing, and you bring the guacamole.
0: I was wondering when you go. Kathleen came to my house. This was back last year, and we were doing a vocal rehearsal. It was me and Kathleen and Michelle, and who else was there? Oh, G Sharp. And I had this recipe for guacamole. Now, I gave the recipe to Kathleen. But as she said yesterday when we were talking about this, she said, why would I do that when it tastes better coming from the person who made it in the first place? So I guarantee you, the next time I see you, and it will be planned, you will have a bowl of guacamole in your hands.
1: Yay.
0: Okay. All right.
1: All right.
0: Kathleen Johnson, I love you and thank you for doing
1: love
0: this.
1: You too. Thank you.
0: Folks, the fabulous Kathleen Johnson. I tell you what, I love that woman. I've seen a lot of people in the music business that kind of go through the paces and they're not really serious about it. But Kathleen is one of those individuals that what she has done, what she has contributed to the music business will be here long after she's gone. I promise you that. Because she has introduced, again, professionalism, but a pride in your work. And I think that's where a lot of us seem to get lost these days. We don't take pride in what we do. It's like it's just taken for granted. Excuse me. And that's just not going to work. That is just not going to work. Now, remember, you're listening to WFNU Frogtown Radio. I'm Ron Easton. I will be here every Wednesday starting at 9 o'clock in the morning. All right. Now, if you have a topic that you would like for me to cover, or if you'd like to be a part of this show, you can just get in touch with Frogtown Radio or whatever, and I would be more than happy to do that. I know in the next week I'm going to be bringing in some veterans. You guys know that I am a Vietnam veteran, and the veteran community is in need of your help, because whether you realize it or not, there are 22 veterans a day that commit suicide. Think about that. 22 people a day who have served this country, who have put their life on the line, end up taking their own life as a result of something that they have seen or done that haunts them for the rest of their life. You've got Memorial Day coming up here Monday. That would be the time to honor the dead. Go to a military like Fort Snelling, and they are, I know they have volunteers that put flags and things at the gravestones, but remember to honor these people, because they have made the ultimate sacrifice so that you, an American citizen, will have a better life. All right? That's the one thing I want you to remember. Again, I will be here next week at 9 o'clock. And it's going to be an interesting thing. So I want you to know this is the Ron Easton Show at WFNU. And it's been a pleasure. You have a great day.

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1: Calvin Hogan in the beats. Calvin Hogan in the beats. Calvin Hogan in the beats.
2: Yo.
1: Calle 70. 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

0: We are Frogtown. 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
1: A baby coming. What? A baby coming. I see you standing there. A baby coming. A baby coming. You better a baby.

0: something because they haven't been around much.
1: I wondered. Thought maybe I was out of touch.
0: I'll buy you a drink.
1: I told you, I've got a husband.
0: I'll buy him one too.
2: He's out of town.
0: Your favorite kind. We'll drink to him.

Thou shalt not serve two masters equally. Now, fuck it, thou shalt not serve two masters since he is he. I run around like I am a bastard, embarrassing. This shit that turned into a disaster called fathering. I just wish that I learned it faster, honestly. Look, I ain't tryna sound like no pastor, so pardon me. By offending you, showing my truth is my transparency. That's exposing you for how you move and how the f*** you think. Shout out to Pops, where he ain't never f***ing lied. He gave me game and mama tell me all the time what I was looking for inside was looking at me from the skies, and that this money on purpose is just rewards for being wise.

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was never about money for us. 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

friend, I lose another part of me. I'm looking for a reason why, something behind it. Man, there's gotta be a way to save some of the world that we know, to keep our water clean, to make sure that life can grow. But we are lost at sea, and there are holes in the boat. The way the tide is rising, I sure hope that we can float. But we are on the brink of something, a new frontier. It's not quite clear, but

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0: Yes, we're back again live from WFMU Studios on the 10th floor of the Radisson. Yes, you are tuned in to the Woohoo Hour with the Preacher Lady. This is your Preacher Lady, Caroline Pastor at Faith Lutheran, located on the corner of Charles and McCubbin. And if you are listening today on this January 18th, which is National Thesaurus Day, National Winnie the Pooh Day, and among other things, hey, you can call the studio line, 651-313-5125, or best way to get a hold of me is to text 651-485-2485. Let us know that you're listening. Maybe you have a song request, you have a prayer request, anything that you got going on, or maybe you have a question or comment for my in-studio guest, the man that has like the longest title ever in mankind. It's the Reverend Justin Grimm, who is the Director for Evangelical Mission and Assistant to the Bishop for Congregation Vitality, right?
1: That's right.
0: Holy cow.
1: Recently changed title, right?
0: Yeah, because what was it before?
1: The Director of Evangelical Mission, Assistant to the Bishop for Next Generation.
0: Next Generation Ministries. Yeah. That's what I was going to say. Yeah, so now it's Congregation Vitality. When did that change go into effect?
1: When did the bishop decide? A couple weeks ago.
0: We've
1: been working towards it, but with a change of agreement on my services, like with the national church, this title kind of took shape as she was writing her annual report this year.
0: So maybe you have a question for Justin. You can quiz him on National Thesaurus Day. I don't know. Quiz him a little bit beforehand. Yeah, but
1: it's also National Winnie the Pooh Day.
0: A.A. Milne's birthday today. So born in like 1882 or something. So that's why it's National Winnie the Pooh Day,
1: right.
0: I think.
1: Wondering.
0: Yeah.
1: Good.
0: Got to come up with that. All right, so 651-485-2485. Justin was a guest, a couple years back. It was a couple years ago.
1: The basement of the church shortly after you started there, I think it was.
0: Yeah, it was
1: long.
0: Not too, yeah.
1: So whenever that was. Yep.
0: 40 years ago.
1: Feels like it.
0: Sometimes it feels like it's been that long.
1: It's a little better view here. You can see the Capitol. You get a nice look of University Avenue. We can see our office from here.
0: Justin can actually see
1: lovely.
0: Into his office
1: that's
0: window.
1: That's right.
0: So,
1: in fact, I think I see Krista sitting at her desk.
0: Hi, Krista.
1: Yeah. All right.
0: She's listening, right?
1: No. She is, actually. She just texted me. I told her to tune in.
0: All right. Excellent.
1: She'd be a great guest on here sometime.
0: I got to get her on.
1: That deacon here to talk all things deacons.
0: I know. Got to get her on. Still have to get the bishop on. Too.
1: Yeah.
0: If she's listening. Ralph has been on.
1: The bishop's in a meeting right now. Ralph is a, we'll just leave that alone.
0: Leave that alone. Sorry, Ralph. All right. So, Justin, what's new with you? What's going on? You're going to be preaching at Faith Lutheran this Sunday.
1: I'm going to be at Faith Lutheran Church in Frogtown Sunday, 9:30 a.m. Looking forward to it.
0: Sharing some good news with us.
1: I hope so. I haven't gotten to that part of writing the sermon yet, but we got a few days, so.
0: All right. So, yeah, you do. It's only Wednesday.
1: It's only Wednesday.
0: So, you have, Saturday. I don't know.
1: I have an event Saturday, so hopefully it's done before Saturday.
0: Yeah, there is an event.
1: Congress of Vitality event.
0: Yeah, you want to talk a little bit about that?
1: I don't know. Do you want to?
0: Sure, go for it.
1: We are hosting an event for congregational leaders, pastors, lay people that want to come and learn about innovation and experimentation and design thinking. So, we're going to talk a lot about taking an idea and planning it and putting it into practice and taking a risk over the next, we want to challenge people to have an experiment over Lent.
0: Yes.
1: So we're going to talk about some ways to outreach your community. And that'll be Saturday, 9 to 3.
0: Man, Saturday's a busy day. There's also Recovery Cafe's got some stuff going on at Faith. 8:30 a.m. there's a pancake breakfast. Rooted Men's Ministry is going to be there, and also open gym for them until 12:30. And then Recovery Cafe Frogtown is also having a fundraiser, Frogtown Then and Now, or is it Now and Then? Oh, if Tasha's listening, she'll have to let me know. Is it Then and Now or Now and Then? Anyway,
1: I don't know.
0: You look at Frogtown of Past and
1: that's
0: now.
1: Cool.
0: Yes, and so that's from 12 to 3 at Halftime Rec.
1: Oh, nice!
0: Paul.
1: So very cool.
0: Not too far away.
1: Yeah, that'll be fun. We'll have fun too, and we'll have good food at our event.
0: I could go for a couple hours.
1: You can't
0: hours.
1: Do it all.
0: No, you can't. No. You got to pick and choose. How do you pick and choose?
1: Not very well.
0: Not very well.
1: Yeah.
0: Uh-oh. Oh, Justin. So. If you have any questions for Justin, hey, text 651-485-2485. So there you go. So January, today is your daughter's birthday.
1: It's my daughter's birthday. I didn't know she shared the birthday with the Winnie the Pooh guy. But
0: so now you
1: know.
0: Yeah,
1: I know.
0: Now, If she's is she in school or is she listening?
1: She should be home.
0: She should be
1: home. I doubt she's listening. She doesn't really have much time for dad. You know, she's 17 now.
0: She's 17.
1: I doubt she's tuning into what I have to say, but maybe, maybe you never know. Happy 17th birthday to Peyton. Yep,
0: yay.
1: She was born in Traverse City, Michigan, all the way back in 2006. So
0: wow, and it's also National Michigan Day.
1: It is, right?
0: Yeah, so
1: probably because she was born.
0: Yeah. I mean, Winnie the Pooh,
1: right?
0: Your daughter.
1: I know.
0: Michigan.
1: What a beautiful day.
0: Wow.
1: I know. And then a snowstorm coming tonight. It doesn't get any better than that, does it? I mean, seriously.
0: If I had a buzzer right now, that'd be it. That'd be it.
1: So. Krista said to stop looking at her and not to. She'd love to come on the show. So you
0: good.
1: Need to reach out.
0: All right, Krista. Yeah,
1: there you go.
0: Yay.
1: Yeah.
0: We love Krista. So excellent. It's on sometime in February.
1: There you go. After you get back from
0: after
1: your vacation.
0: After I get back, because I'm going somewhere warm.
1: Right.
0: So I'm getting out of here for a week. That's all
1: there
0: I have
1: to
0: say.
1: There
0: you go. Oh, you have any trips planned?
1: Do I have any trips planned? Not really. Nothing in stone. Like, I'm hoping to go to Arizona. Well, we're going to Arizona, actually, the assistants to the bishop and our leaders of color. So we have a Lilly grant.
0: Nice.
1: And that had a couple different cohorts, and one of those was leaders of color. So we are going down to Sedona the first full week of February.
0: Woo-hoo.
1: And then I'm hoping I got to go to Chicago for work in March. And then I'm hoping to do a spring break trip to Arizona when my son's down there playing baseball.
0: How is he doing?
1: Doing well. Yeah, nice. He should be cleared to play here in a few weeks.
0: What, sophomore?
1: Second year at college.
0: Yeah, wow.
1: And if he's playing, I think a buddy of mine are going to fly down there and watch some baseball. So that's a trip. That's fun.
0: I'm ready for baseball. I'm over football.
1: Yeah, well, my team didn't even make the playoffs. I could have. Yeah, we wouldn't even talk about the Vikings there.
0: Yeah, it's too painful. It just hurts too much.
1: Although their quarterback is from Michigan, and you know it is National Michigan Day, so
0: that's
1: there you go.
0: True. Yeah. I forgot about that. Good point.
1: Yeah.
0: So there we have it. It's all like 6 degrees.
1: It all comes together on the Woohoo Hour.
0: That's right. That's what it's all about, friends. That's what it's all about: positivity and it all coming together. So
1: that's right.
0: I always ask my guests to choose 5 songs, or they can choose more.
1: No, you're very clear that it's 5, and
0: five.
1: some people don't follow the rules. I did, however, for the second time.
0: I will say, mm-hmm. 2 times. You're 2 for 2.
1: Right.
0: You are 2 for 2.
1: I mean, there's no need to
0: anything.
1: Go in excess. I mean, abundance is fine, but we don't need to go over.
0: There's
1: the
0: no
1: line.
0: Extra credit given.
1: We only have an hour, right?
0: Yeah, there's only an hour. So, you know, interspersed talk, music, everything else in between. So, hey, you have chosen any particular order. Is there anything
1: No,
0: that,
1: I don't.
0: You know,
1: I was re-looking at what I sent you in a...
0: The last time.
1: This time.
0: This time, I don't remember what you...
1: I remember kind of... I think I did a Story Hill song and I did a Seth
0: Knight. Yeah,
1: but
0: that's right.
1: This time it was more like music I've been listening to lately or in the last few months. Music that kind of spoke to me through some different times in my life that were... You know, not always great, and friends of mine sent me these songs or whatever, so I thought I would share them because they're one of them's just a fun bluegrass song. The others are much more about kind of being supported and carried and walked with the community. So
0: kind
1: of the theme today. It happened to be so. Yeah,
0: that's right. It's all good. Community and carrying one another. That's what it really all comes down to. So.
1: Absolutely.
0: So the first song on your list is Shadow featuring Lindsay Liu by The Little Smokies.
1: Little Smokies. This is the fun bluegrass song
0: that
1: I just love a good fiddle. I actually saw The Little Smokies at the Turf Club several months ago. They were there, and I got to see them play with the Michigan Rattlers open for them.
0: Cool.
1: Lindsay Liu is somebody I know. She's now in Nashville, but she was a musician out of Michigan. And
0: Nashville's such a fun city.
1: Right? The music festival that I helped to run and the music series we started at the church I served, Lindsay was a performer there, so I got to know her really well. She's now blown up on the bluegrass scene, and she wrote this song with The Little Smokies. It just talks about the fact that, you know, the shadow of who we are is always with us, and I think it's a call to kind of realize the good, the bad, and the ugly of who we are, but we are who we are. So I hear it, maybe reading too much into it. I haven't talked to them, but it's kind of about being authentic.
0: We have them on the phone right now.
1: Right. Well, I could text Lindsay and ask her, but I think it's about being authentic and understanding that we are, you know, we're good, we're bad, we're saint, we're sinner, and it's just a great jam. So that's why I want to hear that one.
0: All right. Well, guess what? We're going to play it right here, right now. Shadow featuring Lindsay Liu and the Little Smokies right here on 94.1 FM WFNU Frogtown Community Radio, the Woohoo Hour with the Preacher Lady. Woohoo!

0: the new Frogtown Community Radio. Yes, that is the song Shadow featuring Lindsay Liu by the Little Smokies, a song chosen by my in-studio guest, the Reverend Justin Grimm, with a very long title behind his name. Yeah. You're tuned in to the Woohoo Hour with the Preacher Lady. This is your Preacher Lady, Caroline, pastor at Faith Lutheran, located on the corner of Charles and McCubbin. If you can get there, because the street Charles is not really good. You're going to need new shock absorbers on your car. By the way, Justin, if they don't take care of the street, you know, just if you're driving your truck on Sunday, just
1: be careful.
0: FYI.
1: Good to know.
0: Yeah.
1: There's some serious potholes out there already.
0: Oh, it's terrible. Yeah. It's just bad out there. So, but hey, yes, you're tuned in and we're glad that you are. If you have any questions or comments, maybe you don't like Justin's playlist.
1: That's fine.
0: If you have any song requests, prayer requests, questions for Justin, hey, 651-313-5125 is the studio line. Or you can text me directly, 651-485-2485. And we know there's a couple people listening over there at the Synod office. Hi over there, everybody.
1: They ours.
0: So, Justin, what is something people would be surprised to find out about you?
1: Oh, geez.
0: Woohoo!
1: Put you
0: on the spot.
1: I don't know if this is surprising, but I don't think people know it necessarily. Well, I mean, people that know me know it, right? I guess that's, which one should I go with? I bartend. I serve as a bartender.
0: You're bivocational.
1: Quad vocational, I think.
0: Yes, that's true.
1: So I bartend. A buddy of mine owns a restaurant in South Minneapolis. It's called Orale Mexican Eats. It's hands down the best Mexican in the Twin Cities.
0: It was pretty good.
1: Yeah, it's pretty darn good. Mm-hmm. And so I helped them open the bar up a couple years ago, and now I bartend there on Sunday nights and Friday nights when I can.
0: So this Friday, people
1: I'll
0: can
1: be there Friday.
0: And Sunday?
1: And Sunday, yeah.
0: So you'll be with us in the morning.
1: Yeah,
0: and then
1: Sundays are long days.
0: It's going to
1: be a long weekend. But it's fun, and we're open till 9. Happy hour 3 to 6, and margaritas, beer on special, great food. It's right off of Highway 35W. If you take the Diamond Lake exit, it's right there on Nicollet Avenue. So almost to Ridgefield. So it's down there a ways, about 20 minutes. So I bartend. I also umpire high school and college baseball. That's another thing I do in the spring and summer. And then I coach baseball in the summer too. So those are kind of three different things I do in addition to this work of being an assistant to the bishop.
0: So in the wintertime when there's no baseball going on, how do you keep busy? You're busy enough.
1: I bartend. So I take the summer off from bartending, which is a great gig. But I a passion of mine is ice fishing. So I try to get out on the lakes a little bit during the winter to try to make these long, cold, miserable winters not be as long and cold. So
0: I know. It's hard. It's got to stay
1: Yeah,
0: busy.
1: You go get warm, you know, in the winter, and I go north. I went to Lake of the Woods a couple weeks ago.
0: And, Oh, my goodness.
1: Lake of
0: the Woods is nice. I just haven't been up there in the wintertime.
1: Yeah, it's beautiful in the winter, though.
0: So, did you catch anything?
1: We did, yeah. So, I went, my son went for the first time he's ever been on the big water. We went to the South Shore, myself and a couple buddies.
0: Awesome.
1: Their nephew and another buddy and my son. So, we were in a 6-person sleeper. And we caught fish, like 60 between 6 of us for 2 nights. But it's not, we're used to catching like 160 when we go up to the northwest angle through Canada. So, it was good. We ate fish. We brought fish home. But in December, I went up to Red Lake. With my two buddies, and we caught a lot of walleye up there. So
0: when's the fish fry?
1: The fish are gone. They're in my belly. They're out. Well, there's a couple frozen yet, but I haven't got to them. So
0: you're supposed to share. Don't you know that?
1: Well, I prayed that they would turn into enough to share, but I'm not Jesus.
0: Well, you're not Jesus.
1: Yeah.
0: Hate to break it to you, but they're, hey.
1: But it was good. Yeah, ice fishing's great, and baseball season is only couple months away. I mean, we're starting to get ready for, you know, all of the work we do with Northwest umpires and tests and rules.
0: You're more than ready for baseball.
1: I am so ready for baseball. I can't wait. But I'm not ready for ice fishing to be done. So it's kind of this weird.
0: Kind of got to balance it out a little bit.
1: Yep.
0: So football season, for Broncos fans and Vikings fans, it's over. You're a big Cardinals fan.
1: I am.
0: So how are the Cardinals going to do
1: this? You know, they didn't have the off season that I think they needed to have. They went out and got a catcher because Yadi Molina retired after many, many years. And so they went out and got a catcher from the Cubs of all places, which is kind of weird, but they got Contreras. And they needed to get some pitching, and they didn't do that. And they needed to get a shortstop, and they didn't do that. So they'll win their division, and then I don't think they'll do much. That's my prediction. The Cubs got better.
0: That sounds like a Minnesota thing. They'll win the division.
1: I mean,
0: and then
1: similar. I don't know if the Twins will win the division this year, but
0: I don't know either. Of course, Correa is going to be back, but
1: you know, mid-market teams, they don't spend the money. Cardinals aren't as cheap as the Twins, but Correa, I think Correa coming back to the Twins is actually really good.
0: As long as they don't get rid of Luis Arraez, I'll be mad.
1: Yeah, that's a tough one. Arraez is a great player.
0: He's just boom.
1: But where's he going to play?
0: Yeah.
1: I mean, and you need a utility guy, but he's.
0: So we'll see.
1: They need pitching too, though. I mean, that's the name.
0: Pitching is the thing.
1: It's the name of the game.
0: Let me tell you, that's the thing we do need.
1: So. We'll see. I mean, the Cardinals lost two legends after last year, so it could be a rough year, but we'll see.
0: As they say, it's a rebuilding year, right?
1: Yeah, whatever. Unless you're the Mets and you go put $300 million in your payroll, but
0: there you go.
1: Right.
0: So Paul has a question.
1: Oh, Paul. I thought he was leaving.
0: Well, he is leaving. Oh, good. He's gone, you know. But yeah. How do you make a Negroni?
1: I don't.
0: No!
1: No, we don't serve them at our bar. It's been a long time since I made one. We are a Mexican bar, Paul, as you know, because that's what we do. But we do serve
0: margaritas.
1: We serve margaritas, and we also serve, you know, I'll make an old fashioned, I'll make a Manhattan, we'll make some of those things. But a Negroni would be a gin drink, normally, I believe. But I haven't made one. I'm looking at it on Google right now.
0: Uh-oh, he's cheating.
1: I am, because I haven't
0: the security
1: had to
0: camera
1: make
0: up
1: one
0: there
1: for so
0: you.
1: Long. Yeah, Tanqueray gin, a little bit of bitters, and then vermouth. Oh, so it's basically like a gin Manhattan, basically.
0: I was going to say, it sounds like, yeah.
1: That's what it is. It's a gin Manhattan. Tricky guy there.
0: There it is.
1: Thanks, Paul, for listening.
0: Yeah, hey. Well, he's helping to boost the ratings of this show.
1: That's right.
0: You know,
1: that's right.
0: While you're out and about, you can listen to this show. Just get it on your app.
1: You can do it on the app. That's what I was just telling Rolf, because he had to leave. And I
0: just
1: said,
0: download the app. And you can listen to this show anytime. I mean, it's like,
1: anytime. You can re-listen to it.
0: You can re-listen over and over again.
1: It's awesome.
0: Yes, until you're tired of it. What do you like best and worst about your job?
1: That's a great question. Is that from Paul, too?
0: Maybe.
1: Oh, geez, Paul. My number one fan.
0: You better give him an autograph.
1: My real job?
0: Right? Yes. Well, I think that's pretty much.
1: Well, they're similar. I mean, bartending
0: jobs.
1: and
0: bartending
1: what
0: and
1: I
0: ministry
1: like,
0: are similar in some
1: very
0: ways.
1: Much so. Yeah. What I like the most about the work of the bishop's office in my role is engaging with congregations and seeing congregations move from kind of a sense of loss or stuckness into a sense of vitality. That's a really great thing. Another great part of my job, which I just got to do on Sunday, was I got to spend time with the University of Minnesota campus ministry leaders. And so to spend time with 19, 20, 21-year-olds talking about faith and spirituality was unbelievably fun. Those moments are awesome when you can see.
0: And preaching at Faith Lutheran, that's awesome.
1: Well, I didn't get there yet. The preaching's always good.
0: And being on the radio show, that's great.
1: No, there's the nicest thing about my work is it's so much of a variety. I mean, there's certain things that are in my portfolio, but every day's different, you know, and supervising mission starts working with ethnic specific ministries. Mm-hmm. So getting to know different cultures,
0: just the variety,
1: all of that, but seeing people own their church faith and take it out into the world is really great. The thing I don't like at all, that's a hard question. I mean, I think there's days when work is work and it doesn't feel like fun, but yeah, the paperwork, I will say.
0: Paperwork's so much
1: so better. I work with the National Church, and we get lots of grants and funding to help our new starts, and that's just a ton of time that is a time suck, and that's hard. So I don't like the paperwork.
0: Paperwork, there you go.
1: Yeah.
0: So paperwork, bleh.
1: And the misconception that some churches have, that the synod, it's either our fault when things go wrong, or we have more power. So sometimes there's a thought that, like, if... It doesn't happen a lot, but sometimes people will call or complain about, you know, things at their church and whatnot or past. That's just not fun.
0: Yeah.
1: And then conflict. Conflict's never fun.
0: Conflict is so much fun.
1: I'm starting to like it more, but it's, I get to do that.
0: It depends on that. So,
1: yeah.
0: Yes. I mean, good conflict, bad conflict.
1: Yes, exactly.
0: I mean, healthy conflict can bring good things, and then just toxic stuff, not so good. So.
1: Right. Yeah.
0: Seen it all.
1: You've seen it all. You've lived it all.
0: Lived it all. Seen it all. So, all right. Thank you for your questions. If you have any questions for Justin, hey, 651-485-2485, or you can call the studio line, although can't guarantee I'll answer the phone correctly. 651-313-5125. Oh, yes. Always a joy. Every day is a learning experience. What can I say? All right, your next song on your list here, you've got You're Not Alone featuring Brandi Carlile
1: and
0: Alison Russell. So speak a little bit about that. That's the next one on your list.
1: Yeah, I'm a huge NPR Tiny Desk concert fan on YouTube, so I watch those often, and through that find new artists that just really speak to me. And this was somebody I found, but actually it was a song a buddy of mine sent me during a time when I needed some love. And Allison Russell has been a backup singer, musician for a long time for a lot of different bands. She plays the clarinet amazingly, but oh, she nice. Toured with Brandy Carlisle, who's one of my favorite artists, and then had her on this song. And it's just a powerful song about, you know, it'll preach, as we said. A buddy of mine said we were listening to it in the car. He's like, man, that'll preach. Like, this reminder that you're not alone. No matter what stuff you're going through, like, there's other people around you that love you and will care for you. And amen. It's beautiful. And then she sings a little bit of it in French, and it's just amazing.
0: Did learn French.
1: No, but it's still beautiful. Yeah, you'll be all right. Yeah.
0: It's okay. All right, we're going to play You're Not Alone featuring Brandy Carlisle, Allison Russell, right here on 94.1 FM, WFNU, Frogtown Community Radio, the Woohoo Hour with the Preacher Lady.

0: 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That is You're Not Alone, featuring Brandi Carlile. That's Allison Russell, a song chosen by my in-studio guest, the Reverend Justin Grimm, man of many talents, wears many hats, or just has very long titles. So there we go. I have to read this. I have to do my due diligence. WFNU LP is a volunteer-run station made up of many different community voices, with each program expressing one aspect of this diversity, and is not the view of WFNU or Frogtown Tuned In as a whole. So as they say, the views expressed on this show are not the views of... But it's all good. You're tuned in to the Woohoo Hour with the Preacher Lady. This is your Preacher Lady, Caroline, pastor at Faith Lutheran, located on the corner of Charles and McCubbin. And if you are listening today, let us know. Studio line is 651-313-5125, or better and best way to get a hold of me, or if you have any questions, comments, song requests, prayer requests, anything you got going on, 651-485-2485 for texting. So, oh, Justin.
1: Oh, Caroline.
0: Oh, I know. So, I got another question here.
1: Oh, goody.
0: Let's see here. Oh, goody. Oh, goody gumdrops. Do you believe in the concept of soulmates?
1: I know this is a dating show.
0: Oh, we could play the dating theme song. Hey, while we're doing that.
1: I believe that's I don't know.
0: I don't know is a good answer.
1: Yeah, I mean, I think I would say that I found mine. And so, that's yeah, right. I guess I do. But is it possible to have more than one? Like, what if there's
0: That's the other question.
1: You know? So, yeah, I guess I believe that we are meant to be, God wants us to be happy.
0: That's right.
1: And I think not always, but sometimes for some of us, that means being in a committed relationship, and I think that would be a soulmate. I don't know how one defines soulmate, but yeah, I'm going to talk around that question a little bit. Wow. Is this a soulmate song?
0: It's the dating game.
1: What's that?
0: It's the dating game. Oh, I don't know.
1: Yeah, soulmates.
0: It is the dating game theme show. There you go.
1: Sure. How about that? Sure.
0: Sure.
1: Sure.
0: That's the short and quick answer.
1: That's right.
0: Although you gave a very long answer.
1: I didn't answer. It was an unanswered.
0: It's an unanswerable question.
1: That's right.
0: So it gave me time to find that.
1: That was beautiful.
0: Yay! Lovely. Woohoo!
1: That's a tough question.
0: It's a tough question. So Justin, if you weren't doing what you're doing, work in the Senate office, you know, what would you be doing? Is there something else that you'd be doing?
1: Yeah, probably not. I mean,
0: when you were a kid growing up, did you want to work in the Senate office?
1: Never wanted to be a pastor.
0: See, I'm with you there.
1: Hey. Yeah. I've always thought it would be fun to be a detective.
0: Ooh.
1: I love watching Chicago PD.
0: Chicago PD.
1: Oh, actually, I think it'd be more fun to be a gangster. So
0: gangster.
1: Yeah. I watched Peaky Blinders, and I think like a gangster back in the 1900s
0: day.
1: Would have been great.
0: Yeah, not
1: today. Used to play mafia with my cousins and pretend we were
0: monsters. Have you watched The Godfather?
1: Oh, yeah.
0: All of them?
1: Mm-hmm.
0: Mm-hmm. What do you think?
1: Love them.
0: There you go.
1: Yeah, I think for a while I thought I wanted to be a psychologist or a social worker, but I think I found where I'm supposed to be right now for this season. Whatever that leads to next, I don't know. But
0: yeah, where do you see yourself in 5 years?
1: Hopefully here doing a radio show with you.
0: Yes. Good answer.
1: You know, it's a hard spot. I'm a 7 on the Enneagram. I'm a mission developer by trade. I'm always thinking about what's next. But in this moment, I'm really trying to just be present. And
0: good call.
1: You know, I believe it. God will show the way. I didn't think I'd leave Michigan in 2015 to come and work for the Senate, and here I am, 7.5 years later. So I think God puts things in front of us, and we'll see. You know, the bishop has 3.5 years left on her term, and we're coterminous with her. So
0: so the staff changes when the bishop changes.
1: Not always. But and sometimes Synod staff will stay on with a bishop change, but the new bishop has the right to do what the new bishop wants to do. So
0: dun, dun, dun.
1: Yeah. So we got 3 years, 3.5 years left to figure this out and keep doing what we're doing.
0: What if you become bishop?
1: Yeah, sure.
0: You'll still have time for a radio show?
1: Right. I wouldn't have to change offices. I guess that'd be something. You know, God only knows. And
0: amen to that.
1: I think it's an exciting time to be the church. And, you know, there's a lot of language, a lot of stuff out there that the church is dying. And I think in parts of the world and even in our country, our state, and our synod, there certainly are churches that are struggling. But that doesn't mean death. God's not done with the church, and
0: we're still here.
1: The church has to work a little harder than it has to make itself more relevant and present in the community. But people long for community.
0: That's right.
1: And people long to be cared for and to be authentic. And I see that at the bar, and I see that in the church. And for some reason, my bar is much more diverse and filled with different, you know, people in different spots of their life and faith than the church is on most Sunday mornings. So
0: it is interesting, yeah. Also, too, lifetime ago worked at a coffee shop,
1: yep.
0: And yeah, you could see that community, right. and the diversity and all that too.
1: Yeah, people want to be known, and
0: yes.
1: Unfortunately, sometimes the church falls into a place of just caring so much for itself and the building and the bills, and it forgets the power of outreach and the risk that comes with. So
0: yes,
1: whatever I do next, I hope it's around that, working to build community and to build people up into a different way.
0: Amen to that.
1: Yeah.
0: Amen. All right. If you have any questions for Justin, or you could throw him some big words since it's National Thesaurus Day, or you could ask him what drink to make. No.
1: You could.
0: Yes. 651-313-5125 is the studio line, or text me at 651-485-2485. So when did you become when did you learn bartending? Was that when you were?
1: Yeah. In college.
0: College, yeah.
1: So I bartended and served and managed a bar, restaurant, in seminary. Started in college serving and doing some of that, and then I moved up here for grad school, and I worked at Champs in Sioux Falls, South Dakota, and the guy that owned that, his brother owned the Five Champs up here.
0: Nice.
1: So put me in touch with Blackie Landerville, who's now dead, rest his soul. But they gave me a job, and I ended up working at the Champs in Maplewood on 35E and Larpinder. Mm-hmm. Back in the day, that's now Crooked Pint.
0: Yes.
1: It's haunted. It's a haunted building. But so I just learned to bartend then, and hung it up after 4 years when I went to start a church in Michigan and came back, and it's like riding a bike.
0: Comes full circle.
1: Yeah.
0: Just like, hey, my undergrad was in broadcasting. And
1: yeah, here, right. Here you are.
0: Hey,
1: uh-huh.
0: Look at that.
1: You got your own radio show now.
0: Yay. Yeah, they let me have an hour of airtime every week.
1: All right.
0: Okay. All right, next song on your list.
1: Okay.
0: It is Hard Times, Come Again No More, Drew Holcomb.
1: Yeah.
0: So, and yeah, whole list of others, and The Neighbors and Johnny Swim. So speak a little bit about that.
1: Yeah, there's a theme today, I guess.
0: Hard Times?
1: Hard Times being carried.
0: Yes.
1: This was another one that a friend sent to me, one of his favorite artists. And I'd never really listened to Drew much. I have listened to Johnny Swim. But it's just one of those songs that talks about the fact that whatever our reality is today, it's not the end. And there's, God willing, if the creek don't rise, there's another day. But, you know, I think just that reminder that we are going to go through hard times, but that's not the story. That's not the whole story. That's not the end of it.
0: It's not the end of the story.
1: And there has to be more. So that's what Drew's singing here.
0: By the way, is there one artist, your favorite, most favorite concert ever?
1: Concert ever?
0: Yeah, ever.
1: Oh, you know, that's hard. I love to go to music festivals where there's 100 bands, because then you get to see a bunch of
0: everybody.
1: My most recent favorite concert ever was Jack White at the Armory.
0: Oh, nice. Yeah.
1: This summer. And Jack is from Detroit, Michigan originally, and now lives in Nashville. But Jack's bass player, his childhood friend, was a friend of mine in Michigan. So we got to go see Jack White. We got a golden ticket. Rolf, you can ask Rolf about that. So we got to go backstage and hang out.
0: Like Willy Wonka?
1: Well, yeah, it was a wristband, but Rolf thought it was a golden ticket. And so Dominic came to town, my buddy Dominic John Davis, and got us tickets. And Jack, you know, it's a rock and roll show. He's one of the most amazing guitar players, and he just plays. And he mm-hmm. and the cool thing about the concert, not just

0: Yeah.
1: But I did get you tickets. And so I did get you a golden ticket. So, frankly, and I think I paid for the Uber. Anyway. So, Jack White at the Armory. And, in fact, just the Armory in general, if you can go see a show there, it's unbelievable. Yeah. They've redone it, and it's super fun.
0: Anybody that's on your bucket list yet to see?
1: I want to see Maggie Rogers. She's one of my favorites right now. I'd love to see Jack again. But Maggie's coming to town, and I'd like to see that. And, yeah. I don't know. Every day is a different day.
0: That's right. Yeah. All right. We are going to play Hard Times. Come Again No More. Right here on 90.1 Right here on 94.1 FM, WFNU, Frogtown Community Radio, the Woo-Hoo Hour with the Preacher Lady. Woo-hoo.

0: 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That's Hard Times, Come Again, No More. Drew Holcomb and the Neighbors and Johnny Swim. A song chosen by my in-studio guest, the Reverend Justin Grimm, Director for Evangelical Mission and Assistant to the Bishop when it comes to Congregation Vitality. Woohoo!
1: Yes.
0: Yes. You are tuned in to the Woohoo Hour with the Preacher Lady. This is your Preacher Lady, Caroline, Pastor at Faith, located on the corner of Charles and McCubbin. And if you're listening, let us know. 651-313-5125 is the studio line. Text me at 651-485-2485. And Mr. Grimm will be joining us on Sunday in worship at 9:30. So, hey, if you want to hear a good word, maybe he'll sing too. I don't know.
1: You never know.
0: Never know what's going to happen.
1: Never know what will happen.
0: I just found out he was in the Rose Parade back in whatever year it was.
1: It would have been January of 1997.
0: 1997. Yeah. Wow. Mm-hmm. So there you go.
1: Yeah.
0: And playing
1: trombone player.
0: Mm-hmm. There you go. See, you learn something new every day.
1: Every single day.
0: It's not just the Woohoo Hour. It's Education Hour.

0: as well. So like, can't go wrong with that. Let's see here. I thought I saw something light up on the phone here. With the next generation's coming of age, do you think it is possible to fill churches with the millennials and the Gen Zers?
1: Yeah.
0: Yeah.
1: I do.
0: Do you want to expand on that?
1: No, I mean, I was with millennials and Gen Zers at the University of Minnesota.
0: Yeah, you're just there on Sunday, right?
1: Well, yeah, we were up at a retreat center. But yeah, they're you know, it's different. And the church, you know, I started a church in Michigan, and we weren't Gen Zers and millennials. We were Gen Xers, largely.
0: Gen X.
1: But they were the ones that the church wasn't going to be for, right? And we were. We filled it with Gen Xers that had kids that now are millennials and Gen Zers. So I look at my own kids, you know, almost 20-year-old and a 17-year-old. They certainly have a desire to be part of community. Mm-hmm. And we've never forced it. We, you know, it's their choice, you know, at this point in their life. I mean, we go to church when we can, when I'm not working. But my daughter wants to go to church. Like, she wants to go to church tonight. We're going to go out for dinner, and then she wants to go see her church community.
0: Where are you going for dinner?
1: I think we're going to Crave in Roseville. That's where she wants to go.
0: Good choice.
1: It's fine. It's not my favorite, but it's not my birthday. So
0: you have to wait a few months.
1: I know. July 11th. Thank you if anyone wants to send me anything.
0: Birthday cards,
1: get
0: wishes.
1: To get Slurpees on my birthday, 7-Eleven.
0: Oh, thank heaven.
1: So yeah, I do think, you know, but we have to get rid of this notion that we're going to be like it was in 1960. Membership is different. People aren't going to show up every week, but what does that mean for community? And how do we create community where you're fully and wholly loved when you are there, and that's more of a reason to draw back? Also, we got to change how we do, like, committees and structures. Like, nobody wants to give 3 years of their life up, but they might give 6 weeks. And so, yeah, I absolutely believe that they will be there and can be there. But it's not going to be the church of my parents. It's not going to be the church of mine. You know, if I was to start a church today, it would look different than the one I started before, because things have changed.
0: Yeah.
1: And that was 17 years ago, you know? So, yeah, I do. Long answer short, yes. I do think we can. We'll never be cathedrals full of people again. I just don't, not on a regular basis. That's okay, but we can create holy communities.
0: Amen. Amen to that. Speaking of, your next song is Hallelujah.
1: Yeah. So we might only have to play part of it so we can get to that last song.
0: I know, right?
1: Daniel Kahn is a musician out of Michigan, again, somebody I met over there. But this is the song Hallelujah, Leonard Cohen's Hallelujah, but it's being sung in Hebrew.
0: Awesome.
1: In Yiddish. And he's a Jew. And just the holiness of this song in this language gives me chills. And when I'm going through those hard times or those moments, or friends of mine are, and I'm in a really low spot, I will turn this song on and just listen to him sing it in a language I don't really understand, but I know what he's saying. So it's really awesome.
0: Amen. All right. We're going to play Hallelujah. Daniel Kahn right here on 94.1 FM, WFNU, Frogtown Community Radio. Woohoo, are with the preacher lady. Woohoo.

0: 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That is Daniel Kahn with Hallelujah, song chosen by the Reverend Justin Grimm, my in-studio guest here today. And very pretty song,
1: yeah.
0: I gotta say. Haven't heard it sung in that way, so... You are tuned in to the Woohoo Hour with the Preacher Lady. This is your Preacher Lady, Caroline, pastor at Faith, located on the corner of Charles and McCubbin. And an hour goes by fast, so if you have any questions or comments, well, it's kind of winding down. If you can get in the next couple minutes.
1: We've covered a lot.
0: We've covered a lot.
1: The soulmates and the gronies.
0: And everything in between.
1: Yeah.
0: How does Justin want to be remembered? Whether on this show or when you leave this life or wherever you go.
1: I want to do, you know, my friend Seth Bernard has a song. I didn't share it this time, but I might have last time, called Wonder Quest. But the chorus is, it's just real simple. It says, thank you for this, this life. I'll try not to let you down. Thank you for this life. And to me, that's what I want people to say, is that I live my life to the fullest and that I didn't waste this gift, because I think every day, I mean, I know people that have died way too young. I know people that have tried, you know, like, we don't know. Tomorrow's not promised. I could walk out and slip and die today, and so could you. I hope you don't.
0: I know.
1: Hope you get vacation in first, but
0: yeah, exactly.
1: The reality is nothing's guaranteed, and so I try to at least, I mean, try to do good, try to make a difference in the world, and that's how I want to be remembered, that I lived life to its fullest, and I took care of people the best I could.
0: Amen. Amen. Spread as much good as you can
1: right.
0: in your little part of the world.
1: Absolutely.
0: We'll be well. Justin will be with us on Sunday, 9:30 a.m. at Faith Lutheran. And
1: we're going to talk about evangelism and making fish.
0: Yeah.
1: Fishing for people.
0: See, you can go fishing.
1: I could go fishing. Maybe
0: can I
1: zoom
0: block
1: in
0: ice?
1: From the lake?
0: Can you zoom in from the lake? He's up at Lake of the Woods right now. He's ice fishing. Let's go fishing.
1: It's great text. You know, it's
0: good stuff. So
1: right.
0: We're grateful to have you. And also, too, just remember all the activities going on with Recovery Cafe, too. They're at Faith right now till 7 o'clock tonight. But tomorrow they have programming from 10 to 4. Bible study with me Tuesdays at 11. And, of course, the pancake breakfast at 8:30. And then also the Frogtown Then and Now fundraiser from 12 to 3 on Saturday.
1: Busy
0: week ahead. Well, last song on your list here is Angel by First Aid Kit.
1: Yo.
0: So,
1: First Aid Kit is a band out of Sweden. Yeah. Again, a discovery through Tiny Desk concert. Thank you, Tiny Desk. But they had a song, actually, they sang in front of Emmylou Harris, called Emmylou, and they wrote a song about Emmylou Harris and her, you know, her Graham Parsons and then Johnny and June, and they got to sing it in front of Emmylou Harris with the King of Sweden in attendance. It was really beautiful. Young sisters that I just love their sound. I love the harmony. Sibling harmony is real. Folk
0: That's
1: music.
0: Right.
1: And this song is kind of a call out to oneself. Like, you know, anxiety and fear and all of this stuff can have such a hold of us. And this is like a love song to say, hey, I love you, self, and we got to get through this, and we can do better, and we got to live for what's good. And
0: no,
1: I just think it's an amazing message, an amazing song of hope about remembering there's an angel inside of us, and that person loves us, or hopefully does. We got to work on self love. I think that's true.
0: Self care, self love, all of that. Thank you for being here again, sir.
1: Thank you again.
0: Yay! Woohoo! Yes.
1: Deacon Krista Lind, get her over here next.
0: Yep, she's on the list.
1: Awesome.
0: So
1: she'll be wonderful. She'll. Just take it easy on her with the questions. I think she's a little nervous about trick questions.
0: Okay, so, gotcha. Yeah. No curveballs. All right, here's Angel by First Aid Kit on 94.1 FM. WFNU Frogtown Community Radio. Woohoo!

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Hello and welcome to Pop Filter. That was Headlock by Imogen Heap, one of my favorite songs of all time. And not to be that person, but I liked it before it went viral. So let's just put that on the record. Thanks so much for listening to my show. I play mostly pop music, some Indian alternative, and all the stuff that's on my heavy rotation this week, as well as a weekly local artist spotlight. I try to focus on pop artists, but you would be surprised how few local pop artists there are. So I branch out occasionally, try to do a good variety. This week's spotlight is on Sim One, which we will hear from them later. But this next song is Sugar Water Cyanide by Rebecca Black.

That was Brittany Murphy by Slater, another artist who I can say I liked before she started having this moment. Not to say that I'm so happy for her, but now all my coworkers are like, oh my God, I didn't know about Slater. And I'm like, guys. Anyway, before that was Delete by Nina G. Ricci and Sugar Water Cyanide by Rebecca Black. Next up, we are going to be hearing from our featured local artist of the week. It is Sim1, pronounced Sim1 or Simone, is a pop and Euro hard dance music producer and performer using a background in alternative subcultures to inspire a renaissance of the early 2000s rave club scene. We love to hear it. I kind of structured my set this week around that sound, which is super fun for me because I have just like a pounding headache today, but I'm going to push through because this is one of my favorite genres. Anyway, so excited to play some Sim 1 for you. This is Write 1 for Me.

That was Girls Girl by Muna off of their brand new album, Dancing on the Wall. If you haven't listened to it, you should. They're my favorite band, and it's a great album. Before that was 1999 by Charlie XCX and Troye Sivan, and Write One For Me featuring Moist Breezy by Sim One, who is our local artist of the week. Now, in the middle of the set, we're going to shift to some real bummers because I was just feeling it. So, yeah, this is Light from a Dead Star by Lush.

That was Hell of a Ride by Nourished by Time. Before that, we had Talk to God by Now Now and Light from a Dead Star by Lush. We have our second song by our featured local artist, Sim One. I wanted to play their new single, but it is not radio appropriate, but it's called Die Inside. It came out on March 28th. Highly recommend giving it a listen. So instead of that, I'm going to play another song by them that's really good. Midnight Crush featuring Ro and Shading the Sun. This is Sim One.

That was Echo by The Marías. Before that was Digital Emotional by Kilo Quiche. And Midnight Crush by our featured local artist of the week, Sim One. 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Shout out to Katie and Arrow for tuning in every week. Sorry, there's like a weird feedback sound happening. I think we're good. Shout out to Katie and Arrow for listening every week. Love you guys so much. And shout out to all the divas out there with seasonal allergies. You are braver than any U.S. Marine. This last song is Cruel World by Holly Humberstone. Thanks so much for listening to Pop Filter, and I will see you next week.

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2: 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Let's get into it. Now, I've been able to speak to some really amazing community members in the LGBTQ community, and I'm honored because I could talk to this fabulous person today. Andy Otto, he, him, came aboard as the executive director of Twin Cities Pride in October of 2022 after 16 years of volunteering in various roles. As executive director, Andy's top priority was to expand the programming and outreach efforts of Twin Cities Pride beyond June. And while he has accomplished some of that, he knows that the work isn't done. As a vocal trans man, Andy understands the challenges members of the LGBTQIA2+S community faces every day and how the intersectionality of marginalized communities plays a much larger role than people think. It is his passion for the community and our future that drives him every day to create more spaces for people to live their most authentic lives. Please welcome Andy Otto.
3: Thank you. Although now I'm feeling like I need some new pronouns. Yours are so amazing. The mine are kind of boring.
2: Well, like, you know, I added glitter like recently because I was like, listen, you know, glitter vibes, shimmerlicious vibes. And I was like, I'm just going to add it. So
3: I love it.
2: I now think that glitter pronouns should be added.
3: 100%. So I love it.
2: I love it. So it's so fun. But I'm honored to have you today.
3: Oh, you're sweet.
2: Thanks for being on Tell Your Pride. You know, I got to sit in conversation with a couple of amazing community members within the last month and a half. And I'm just honored that you're here. And I want to know all about the work that you do in the community, executive director of Twin Cities Pride, and just like how you got into that work in that profession.
3: Yeah, I kind of fell into the profession, to be honest with you. Like you'd mentioned, I had been volunteering with Pride for many, many years. I started as the volunteer coordinator. Gosh, I went on and off the board, parade, safety, you name it. I kind of bounced around a little bit, took a couple of years off because I had moved to New Mexico with my paying job and came back and kind of got roped right back into Pride. And I've always loved the community, and the joke is like, once you're in, we kind of sucker you in. I mean, how many years have you been hosting the P2P stage?
2: I feel like I've been hosting it for at least a good, like forever, for like at least, I feel like 10 years.
3: I mean, yeah. Like 10 years. So once you're kind of in, you're in, and it's hard to leave because you just find these amazing group of people and this amazing work. And so, yeah, I kind of got kind of sucked back in, and they asked me to come back and sit on the board and help kind of revamp what Twin Cities Pride was. We had gone through some interesting years where, you know, and I'm really, really transparent. And we didn't do some things right, to be honest, and we screwed up. And so when I kind of came back on, it was like, okay, the community needs our help. We need to do things better and be a better organization. So let's get the work done. And then our executive director at the time was setting to retire, which kudos to her after 16 years of being the executive director. I totally feel that. And, you know, she was ready to move on. And so we were opening up this new opportunity for a new executive director. And somebody looked at me and said, well, what about you? And I went, oh, no. Clearly that didn't work well. And I kept saying no. And as time got closer and it was trying to figure out, because this is not a role you can just throw somebody into they really have to understand the magnitude. I mean, Twin Cities Pride is the third largest pride in the United States, but we're the world's largest free pride, right? And we see about 500,000 people. Wow. So it is just, it's not fair to take somebody and throw them in who has no idea one history and how it works logistically and all those fun things. And so as we started to do it, the time frame started to get shorter and shorter. And I said, well, I have an idea. Why don't we take someone who's in the community, maybe doesn't want that role, and have them shadow the former ED so that they learn. And then when we get a new one, it can be this kind of cool transition, and that person can transition with them and be there as the support. And they were like, yeah, yeah, yeah. And the executive director at the time was like, yeah, if it's you. And I went, oh, huh. Well, I guess I could do that. So that was my first wrong answer, right? And then we went into interviews. We went into putting it out there. We went into really finding that candidate. And we had some amazing candidates out there that came forward. But again, this is a beast. And I kept getting asked. And my wife and I had this discussion. And there's some things that are tricky about this role. And that is that you never get to take the hat off. So whether you are in a grocery store shopping for your family with your kids, or you're at a sports game. The other day I was in an arena with my kiddo. You never get to take the title off. And that is what I affectionately call similar to probably a politician, right? And so we had this long discussion, and I remember my wife turning and looking at me and saying, I have one question if you choose to do that. And is it, you are Andy, the executive director of TC Pride, or are you Andy, the trans man and executive director of Pride? Because you gotta pick one way or another. And what does that vulnerability open you up to? And I remember sitting there thinking, and I knew in good conscience that I couldn't go into this role without being vocal about who I was. Because for me, it's not necessarily about the adult trans people, but it's about these youth. And how would it make them feel that if I wasn't proud enough to say who I was in this leadership role, how would that make them feel? And I couldn't do it. So I said, well, I would have to be Andy, the trans man, executive director. And we kind of looked at each other and knew what that meant. And I said, but I need you to be okay with it. And, you know, they looked at me and said, honestly, I wouldn't have it any other way. And I was like, all right, then. So I applied for the job, and the last and final round of the interview was a community panel. And let me tell you how intimidating that is. I felt so bad for the other two people. And one of them, her name is Nancy. She runs Black Business Enterprises. She is one of the most amazing humans and tells me every day that she is grateful that she didn't get the job, which I'm not sure how I feel about that, but shout out to Nancy because she's awesome. And we sat there, and I was able to answer the questions differently because this is my community. This is my home. These are the folks that I have spent many, many years with. And so after that, the board went back and made decisions and ended up offering me the job, and I accepted it. And when I accepted it, I said, I need you to understand I'm about to flip this on its head. And they looked at me and said, okay. And so I did.
2: Wow, that's amazing. I mean, congratulations, kudos, your vulnerability, your honesty. What went through your mind? Because I know that that's probably like, wait a minute, I don't know if I want to do this at first. Like, was there a lot of like, oh, I don't know? Because like you mentioned, when you are an executive director, or when you are in you're in the driver's seat, mm-hmm. of any type of job, like you mentioned, you cannot take the hat off. I know all too well.
3: Yeah. Right? Yeah. You don't get to take that hat off.
2: No. Was there a lot of fear, like, if I take this role, am I going to do things the right way? Was there a lot of things going through your mind before you accepted?
3: Yeah, and quite honestly, they still do, right? And I think, you know, that's one of the biggest challenges of my job is while I have lived experiences, I don't have everyone's lived experiences. And it's really hard for me to walk that balance of speaking for the community, but not speaking for the voices that need to be heard, right? And that is really, really challenging. And I want to make sure that, you know, we're using our platform to give those voices an opportunity to speak. And yeah, I would say still to this day, I am like, am I doing this right? And I'm going to be honest, like, I'm going to screw up, right? That's human nature. And I think that screwing up is okay. It's taking the ownership afterwards, which was my first full year as executive director. It was about listening to the community and owning, while those decisions weren't mine personally, they were mine to own as the leader of this org. And so, yeah, I mean, I guess I have that every single day that my feet hit the ground.
2: Right. And I think you've done an amazing job.
3: Thanks.
2: And you've been in the role for, I think, is it
3: four years?
2: 4 years?
3: Yeah.
2: Wow. 4 years. Congratulations.
3: Thank
2: almost
3: you.
2: Your number
3: Thank
2: five.
3: You. We're getting there.
2: And you just mentioned you like, hey, I'm going to flip it over. I'm going to top this over. And you've made a lot of great moves. Is there anything that you think that being in this role, that you've made some changes that have worked and some things that probably haven't worked?
3: Yeah, I would say what I'm most proud about, and let me be really clear, like, I have an amazing team of humans. The joke in my office is when Andy comes in and says, so hypothetically, if this is what we did, what would that do? And they know that means that's what we're gonna do, but let's work out the kinks because I probably haven't thought of that, right? I just come in with these harebrained ideas and then that's what happens. So I had gone, and I always give them the shout out. So I'd gone to St. Cloud Pride and they had this pop-up tent with this U-shaped table. And I saw people coming in with bags of clothes and they were like dumping it on the table. And then some other people would sort through and I was like, what is going on? What is that? And they were like, oh, it's like a clothing swap. So if anybody needs clothes, they can come and do it. And I was like, that's amazing. So here's me. I come back to the office. And at that time, I think I had only 4 staff. And I was like, hey, hypothetically, like, what if we did this at Pride? But see, here's my problem is I never think small. Like, I never think 10 by 10 tent with 3 tables. I think, how could I make this the size of the lake in Loring Park, right?
2: Just like Shimmer.
3: Just, right? Same like, way. Go big or go home.
2: Yes.
3: So we started talking about it, and we started talking about really what it's like to walk into stores and find clothes that fit you because you feel fabulous in them, not because they have a gender label to them, right? And we started talking about that, and I was like, I want a place that people can come in and, like, without any fear of judgment or someone looking at them, find clothes that they need and want. And when they walk out, I want that, girl, I look fabulous, right? Like, I want that. And I also want to be able to provide gender-affirming undergarments for my community because I know how much those are, right? As a trans man, I know how much those are. And I am very fortunate that I have been able to have top surgery and not have to do that, right? But that's not the case for the majority of the trans community. So how do I make this happen? So I just started buying binders and tucking underwear and things like that. And I just started buying them and I started putting them in the closet and I started offering it out. So that got just a tad bit big to the point where we had it in our basement of our office. And then I, you know, sat there and I was like, it's not accessible. Like, I need this to be accessible. And so I'd gone to a press conference with the city and they were talking about this vibrant cultural spaces. And it was in this old Aveda salon. And I just kept looking around. And shout out to Ben Johnson, who works for the cultural department in the city. And he goes, what's on your mind? And I said, I could do things with this place. So The fun fact is it's a 7-minute walk from the front door of my headquarters, and I'm walking back and I'm on the phone with my team. And I was like, hypothetically, to the point where they locked the door and told me I was not allowed to come in because they knew I had just left the building. This was not going to be good. And we did. We took our artist in residence program, our rainbow wardrobe, and created the Pride Cultural Arts Center. And we see well over 3,000 people a year.
4: That is amazing.
3: I just had a parent who had come from another state to visit a doctor here with her daughter, and the doctor recommended they swing by. And so on their way out of town, swung by, and we were able to get the undergarments and try them on and understand. And I really talk about binding safety a lot. And so, yeah, like that's probably my biggest, like, I love that program. We decided not to call it a closet because, you know, that's weird. So we call it the Rainbow Wardrobe, and we bring it to Pride every year to the point where it's now two locations at the festival. But yeah, I mean, we see an astronomical amount. And last year I spent $45,000 on gender affirming undergarments.
4: Yeah. Congratulations.
3: Thanks.
4: You know, I have to say, I think I've actually been to the rainbow closet and the rainbow. And I think I dropped off some clothes before. Mm-hmm. And I just want to say, it's amazing because you just mentioned how it's really awkward walking into a store and people stare at you. Mm-hmm. You can't find the clothes that you're looking for because you might be a certain type of shape.
3: Yeah.
4: You might not be able to find the pants that you're looking for. And people stare at you, especially as a trans person.
3: Especially in the beginning.
4: Yeah.
3: Yeah.
4: So being able to go to the Rainbow Wardrobe, Rainbow Wardrobe.
3: We know what you mean.
4: It's such a beautiful thing because I think that a person that wants to visit the Rainbow Wardrobe can go in and say, there's that jacket that I'm looking for. Mm-hmm. Or there is that fabulous shirt that I'm looking for. And I think it's just so awesome that this exists because clothes are expensive.
3: Yeah.
4: There are not a lot of spaces for LGBTQ people that can shop and feel comfortable. They always have to shop in fear.
3: Yeah.
4: And I just think it's beautiful. So yeah. Kudos.
3: Thank you. All free personal care items, makeup, wigs, you name it. And I have some amazing staff whose ultimate goal is to make you walk out of there feeling really good about yourself. So yeah.
4: I love that.
3: Yeah. So that's my proudest moment. Some things that haven't worked. So we did a fall fest and it was great, right? Because the point is that we got to keep community around and around each other because that's how we thrive, right? Mm-hmm. And especially with what's happening right now in the world. Fall Fest, people always associate us with summer programs. And so Fall Fest, it was great. It was great. Don't get me wrong. But I think that was a challenge for us. And so we ended up stopping that, just the expense and the ROI just was not what we're used to. And my goal is, if I'm going to have money that we're going to spend, I want it to be purposeful for the community. And I want to give, I want to know that at the end of the day, if I spent even a dollar, it's making an impact on the community. And that was one event that I was like, it's just not doing what I want it to do. Yeah.
4: You know, I have to say, every year, the 4 years that you've been the ED, mm-hmm. I'm sure you have all these ideas, but now we're approaching the season again.
3: Yeah.
4: And, you know, it's just so inspiring to see what you're doing for the LGBTQ community to come to a place where they can just have a good time, to listen to music, to walk around with their friends and their family. Is there anything fun coming up this year that you can talk about? And because we're already literally a month out from Pride season.
3: My director of programming will not be happy with me if I spill the beans. Yes, there is.
4: Whatever you're allowed to speak on.
3: Yes. We're working out the final details. There was a teaser yesterday on our social media.
4: I saw it.
3: So that's super fun. You know, one of the things that I really love about Pride, because you get to come in. I always call it a family picnic whenever I'm talking to somebody outside, because nobody cares who you are, what you're wearing, whatever. Everyone's happy. I love to stand up on the hill and look down and just see the sheer joy in people. And then what I love about it as well is that the original reason that Twin Cities Pride was created was because they would meet in the park and share resources, right? Oh, here's a contact, here's this. And that is still what it is today. We know that in 2024, we have the amazing, it's called Save the Bottoms. And it's really about colon and rectal screening for cancer. 7 people's lives were saved because they got screened at Twin Cities Pride, right? Those are the things we think about, the HIV testing. And so when you walk around and you're celebrating in this joy and you see maybe you need to find a therapist or a doctor, or even seeing a booth that you pay a bill to monthly and you're like, well, hey, at least I know they're giving back, right? It makes you feel like you can live 365 days a year and find those resources while having a little bit of fun and sharing that with your friend. And I think that's one of the things I really love about it. This year, we have a couple of additions. Our small business tent. So that was my harebrained idea last year. And I was like, yeah, we'll just put this tent, for these entrepreneurs that, where else do you get a 500,000 people standing in front of you? But we understand starting a new business is really expensive. And so, we've expanded that. So those are all entrepreneurs in their first year of go around. And the goal is that they can, be in there for 2 years and that they grow to a point of being able to have that booth and are self-sustaining and feeling really good about it. And so that will expand this year. We also have our queer rights tent, which is all queer authors. Super fun, right? And then we added, so we've always had kind of sober pride has kind of been up on the hill and kind of, I don't want to call it segregated away, but they've always kind of asked for a quiet space. And I think this year with the Pride Institute closing and just the strain on the community with substance abuse, we are now calling it the Recovery Backyard, and we moved it. It's actually down by Stonewall Stage, where you can go find community groups. You can find organizations that will help you through your recovery and make sure that those folks understand that they are part of our community and we care about them. And we want them to make sure that they feel the love in a time where substance abuse is so high, so, so, so high. And so we just really want to do that. So that'll be new this year. We've got some things coming on the sports field. That one I can't mention, but it's really big. I will say that. And then if you didn't I spy Homie last year, again, got this random harebrained idea. So we have a mechanical bull. And the whole thing is I got bucked at Twin Cities Pride. I'll let you go from there.
4: But, I love that.
3: Right?
4: I love that.
3: But here's the best thing about that last year. And I almost got in trouble because I didn't want to leave that area, was whether you lasted a second on the bowl or 90, the crowd that was cheering you on, there was one little kid who kept getting back on it because I think he really loved the crowd cheering him on. And his mom was finally like, listen, we got to go. And the crowd was like, no, come on, and it was, so it's like those experiences that make Pride what it is. So there'll be a couple twists and turns, and one that's quite large is will not go unnoticed.
4: It will not go unnoticed, and we can't talk about that. You have to wait.
3: It'll be announced.
4: It'll be announced soon.
3: Early next week.
4: Okay.
3: Finding details.
4: And Pride season, this kicks off June, the end of June. I believe is it the 27th this year? The 27th through the 29th?
3: Oh gosh, you're going to ask me that question. Yeah.
4: Oh my gosh.
3: I know. 28th? I don't know.
4: Something quickly approaching.
3: I'm like in a blackout state. I don't even know what day it is.
4: I mean, there's going to be all kinds of entertainment as well. There's going to be stages of music. There's going to be food. And again, I think too, Andy, like you mentioned, I remember going to my very first Pride, I think when I was probably 8 or 9. And I was so just excited because I felt free.
3: Yeah.
4: I felt excited to go. And every year I was like, I love going to Twin Cities Pride because it's like nobody judges you. Nobody laughs at you. And I felt excited to be there. Sometimes I go to other places and I feel awkward. Mm-hmm. I feel like I'm not able to just be who I am. And being able to like walk around and seeing all the vendors and listening to the music and eating the cotton candy.
3: Yeah.
4: I mean, good, it's food. Just like the best feeling in the world. And I remember taking my aunt from California a couple of years ago to Pride. And I said, you got to go. And she was like, no, I just, you know, it's a lot of walking. I mean, when I took her, she didn't want to leave.
3: Oh, yeah.
4: So it's
3: who
4: like,
3: wants to leave? Yeah.
4: It's just so joyful. And yes. I'm just so grateful to be a part of it. And Andy, I just want to say thank you for the work that you're doing, being the executive director, you know, for showing up for community and listening. I think that's important. Really just investing into what the community has to say and really just hearing out me or, you know, even Rocks or all of these awesome voices in community that have something to say, and really just understanding how important Pride is to us and just making sure that, you know, we're being seen and heard. And I just want to say I appreciate that and thank you.
3: Oh, yeah. No, it's honestly, truly my honor. The things that I get to learn from our community is incredible, and I couldn't do it anywhere else. And it's so important, and I've talked about this a lot, the intersectionality of our communities. And when one marginalized community succeeds, so do the others. And I think that that is so important, that we have to uplift our siblings all across the board to help make that happen. So no, thank you for letting me into this space. And it's really the community that allows me to be here.
4: I'm just excited. I mean, Andy's doing great things with Twin Cities Pride, the Rainbow Wardrobe. I mean, I went into the Rainbow Wardrobe one time and I was trying to look for a specific coat, and I found this coat and I was like, oh, this is awesome. Now I just have to one of these days go there again, and maybe like I'm envisioning a super jewel rhinestone encrusted jacket. I feel like it's going to appear in there someday.
3: I would not be surprised if it doesn't appear in there. Although we do have some classes coming up at the end of this year that you can bedazzle your own. Because why not upcycle, right?
4: Listen.
3: Why not upcycle?
4: Andy, you got to call Shimmer.
3: I'm telling you, why not upcycle? So yeah, there's lots of things that we're going to go through the back end of this year that will help the community.
4: I love that. And one quick thing. Yeah. What is it the most that you brings you joy about Pride? What is one thing that is your favorite thing about this time of year? Pride season.
3: To see my community together. Yeah. Because we know that that's what heals our hearts. And when I can pull, and again, it's an absolute privilege when I can pull these folks together and watch the joy and the laughter, and just you watch their shoulders relax from carrying the weight. That is the best thing in the entire world.
4: That's beautiful. I love that. And I'm excited. I can't believe it. We're already going to be approaching Pride season next month. It's coming fast. Again, Twin Cities Pride kicks off June 27th through the 29th. All right, Loring Park, come on down. There's going to be all kinds of stages and entertainment and vendors. And you got to stay tuned because something magical is going to happen.
3: It's going to happen. And even if you're an ally, Pride is also for you.
4: Absolutely. Mm-hmm. Stay tuned for that big announcement. Again, I've been talking to Andy Otto. He, him, came aboard as the executive director of Twin Cities Pride in October of 2022. After 16 years of volunteering in various roles as executive director, Andy's top priority was to expand the programming and outreach efforts of Twin Cities Pride beyond June. And while he has accomplished some of that, he knows the work isn't done. As a vocal trans man, Andy understands the challenges members of the LGBTQ2S+ community face every day and how the intersectionality of marginalized communities plays a much larger role than people think. It is his passion for the community and our future that drives him every day to create more spaces for people to live their most authentic lives. That's a wrap on this week's Tell Your Pride. I'm Shimmer, she, her, Lady Women, Glitter Pronouns. Thanks for showing up for the interviews, the conversations, and the pride that connects our community. 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This program.
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6: 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This is a Frogtown Financial Perspectives. I am the moderator, Andy Mobley, and with me I have Larry Mobley and Seymour Loving. The topic today, is buying a home. And I'll start out with what the first question is. Does everyone have to buy a home? Is it for everyone?
7: No. Answer to that, no. You know, some people don't have the means, whether financially, whether the effort it may take, or just knowing how to care for it to make it worth just more than being a roof over their head.
6: Yeah, Lily, you got some thoughts on that as well?
8: Yeah, I would say it isn't for everyone. I think many people do aspire to buy a house. It is a very large, one of the largest investments that you could make if you are able to do it. It isn't for everyone. Not everyone is going to be able to afford it. Sometimes renting can make more sense for some people than buying. And so I think you just have to look at your financial situation, what your goals are in your life, and figure out if it's for you. Also, if you're someone who moves a lot, if you move every year, that doesn't really make sense to buy a house. You may want to continue to rent if you're moving so often. So you just have to look at your own life and figure out if that's something that you want to do. It can make sense for many people and a goal to work towards for many, but not for everyone.
6: Okay. My next question is, what things should a buyer consider when buying a home? Let's see more.
7: I mean, there's a number of things. That's a pretty significant undertaking, right? I mean, for most, outside of possibly their retirement accounts, investments, the home is going to become the next largest, if not the largest asset that they have. And so, you know, when you buy a home, you better have it in the budget. It better be familiar with things like FICO scores.
6: Okay.
7: I think location, you know, anytime you buy real estate, right? Location, location, location. You also want to look at what type of home am I buying? Is it move-in ready or do I have to fix it up? And therefore, it could become the money pit when you thought it was going to be. And that kind of leads to something else. There's a big difference, and I don't care whether it's a car, a home, or whatever. There's a big difference between what the cost to buy it and the cost to own it. And those are two different things.
6: You're stealing all my questions.
8: Yeah, I have more to add. I mean, there's so many things to consider when you're looking at buying a house. Not only financial either. I think, well, Seymour brought it up, like the neighborhood or the area that you're moving to. But yeah, do you want to live in that neighborhood? You may want to go look at it during the day, during the night, on the weekend, see does it fit your lifestyle? The cost to own, like Seymour said, like the maintenance and upkeep, you want to understand that. For example, are you going to even, and this is both financial and non-financial, but are you going to do the yard work yourself? Because that's going to take a lot of time, and snow removal in Minnesota, things like that. There's many things to consider.
6: Yeah. Also, you know, it costs, do you have that in your budget? You know, some people may think they have enough to support buying a home. So at some point they need to figure out, you know, what's my budget and how do they go about determining how much they need to spend or how much they can spend.
8: Yeah. So a Go ahead. I was going to say a good way to get started might be, I don't know, it won't be the first step, but in the beginning, you might want to see what how much you can get pre-approved for, because that will give you from the bank how much you can borrow. Now, and that can give you an idea of what your price range is. One thing I know, when I was looking at buying a house, I was pretty young and I did not have very much money. So I was trying not to go at the top of my price range, but honestly, everyone may not want to go to the top of their price range, because then you could end up house poor, where you're putting so much money into your house. So that's, that's something to consider.
6: Should they shop around for like interest rates? Is that something that they can do up front, Seymour?
7: Yeah, that is undoubtedly you should, because, you know, things like your FICO score, and how much you're putting down, what type of loan it is. I mean, all of those are going to factor into the interest rate. And then you look across the spectrum of whether you do a 10-year, 15, 20, or 30-year. You know, for me, most of my lifetime, the norm was 30-year. But now you've seen ones that it's sort of like I was looking at the Parade of Home magazine. And I was looking at the prices of some of these. Holy cajoli. I mean, it certainly, unless you're independently wealthy and can put down a good chunk, or do, you know, financing a portion of it, putting down payment. But yeah, interest rate's going to be key. And the length, the duration of it is going to be key.
6: Right. You know, 15 versus a 30, you know, is there an advantage to 15 versus a 30?
8: I think for the 15, typically the 15 year, the interest rate could be lower, but then your payments will be higher over the 15 years. So if you wanted a lower interest rate and that's in your budget, you could save some on your interest payment.
6: Well, is there a strategy where you could pay down on the principal? And then, well, by doing that, you end up paying off the home loan early. Now, whether it's 15 years or not, I don't know. Is that a strategy that that one can use?
7: Well, to me, you know, as I tell folks, life is fun when you have options. Life isn't when you don't. And so, to me, the 30-year gives you the, in my mind, the best options, right? Because you can turn a 30 into a 15, but you don't have the luxury of being able to turn a 15 into a 30 unless you refinance, right? And so it gives you some flexibilities. You know, there may be times where you'd like to maintain that lower payment for the longer duration. And then at some point, switch it to a 15-year, or have a strategy to you know, make it a 15-year.
6: Right. But when you switch, you got to pay closing costs and all those things to make the switch from one to another. So that's something that maybe
7: to be
6: considered as well.
7: And the rule of thumb is, if you can get a 1% reduction, and if it can, that reduction, the cost that you incurred to refinance can be recouped in a relatively short time frame, right? A year, something like that, then it could be well worth it. But if it takes you 4 years to recoup some closing costs, then likely it shouldn't have been done.
6: Okay, moving on. What about down payment? You know, what type of down payment should a new buyer or a buyer put down?
8: I think that will depend on... Oh, I was going to say, I think that will depend on... your budget, your financial situation, where you're at. I believe the minimum that you can do, I guess for VA, if you are a veteran, you could do as low as 0%. I think for the FHA loan, it's 3.5%. But if you're putting down like the 3.5% with an FHA loan, you will have to, I think it's still like this, where you'll have to pay long-term mortgage insurance costs. So that will be another expense that you'll have to pay, because you don't have that, I think, either is it 10 or 20% minimum where you don't have to pay that, but it's below that threshold?
6: You hit on something that I would like to clarify for myself. You know, mortgage insurance, what is that all about? Is that when you don't have the down payment or

0: automatically switch over, so you may have to call your lender to make sure they switch it, turn that PMI off after you reach that 20%.
1: Another question. There are three ways that I know of that you can finance, FHA, VA, and conventional. Can one of you guys explain, what's the difference between and advantages of one over the other?
2: Well, your VA is going to be, you got to be veterans, right? Service member, might be surviving spouses, and that's the one that you would pay, you could potentially pay zero down, right? And then you get the what we call the conventional mortgages, right? Those are generally Fannie Mae, Freddie Mac type of mortgages. They have specific guidelines about it in terms of, the minimum down payment, needing some of the higher credit scores, which is a biggie for conventional. And then you get some of these government-backed ones, which are really meant for people that are in the lower to moderate income categories, right?
1: Okay.
2: And those are insured by some of the federal agencies. And you get the lesser known. I don't know much about these, but I know there's some in the rural areas that are USDA loans, right? So, and there are other loans, but those are the more common. Those are the ones that the average individual is going to run into, right?
1: Now, you're in the middle of negotiating the home, and what types of things with contingency is one thing that I see. I was taught that you want to have a contingency such that if something goes wrong, you have a way out of it. So, in fact, one of the homes we bought, was a issue over the fan, the ceiling fan. The owner didn't want to let it go, and then we wanted the fan, so we went back and forth, So how does a contingency work in the process of buying a home, Lily?
0: I don't remember how it works. As far as I know, if you have a contingency, then you can get out. That means you can get out of the, you don't have to buy it then if you have a contingency in place, as far as I know.
1: Yeah.
0: Yeah.
1: Also, there could be things wrong
0: And
1: with
0: you
1: the
0: can back
1: home,
0: out.
1: So like if you
0: Yeah.
1: find them,
0: Yeah. Yeah. So
1: right,
0: if you include
1: like
0: that,
1: inspection, yeah.
0: yeah, I was going to say if you
2: So
0: include the
2: the more
0: contingency,
2: common.
0: you can back out. And then inspection, you should do an inspection. I know there was a time, was it during COVID, when people were waiving the inspections? I would not recommend that because then there could be something majorly wrong with the house that you don't know about. That's probably a bad idea. I would not. That seems like a very high pressure situation. You definitely probably should be doing an inspection so you know what you're buying.
1: Okay. And another one would be at the closing time, maybe you need to rent because you're the home that you are trying to buy is not available, so you need a place to stay. So contingencies, I think, is something that buyers should to really consider sometimes.
0: Okay.
1: Oh, FICO score. We talked about it. How does that really work in terms of the buying process?
2: That's real key. Real key. Because FICO scores, well, they go from 300 to 850. 300, the likelihood that you'll be approved for a mortgage is pretty slim. Simply because that score is going to reflect a lot of things. Your credit worthiness, your promptness in payment, it's going to show your utilization of credit, of someone else's money and how quickly or not that you pay it back. So, if you got a low score, you're going to pay, if you do qualify for one of the mortgages, it'll be a higher interest rate. That's really what's going to happen.
1: Okay. Kind of running out of questions here. The one thing I put down in my questions was negotiating, and you're in the middle of trying to buy a house. You make an offer, and they don't like it. It's either too high or too low. Well, it's too low to go for that. If it's too high, negotiating. What are some of the strategies?
2: That's a good question. And the only way I know how to answer that, because I didn't have to. We built our home and, pretty much you go through, okay, can you do this? And of course they tell you, of course we can. and it always comes

0: is at a higher price, right? It's not a lower price. And so I've never had to deal with negotiations. However, just remember the old saying, it says you get 100% of what you didn't ask for. So if you don't ask for, whether it be that ceiling fan that you wanted, right, or something else, maybe some sort of repairs or updates or upgrades that could be a deal breaker, right? Deal breaker or deal maker. So I think, you know, if you don't ask for the things that you wanted, you'll probably be telling yourself, wow, I wish I had a, right? Wish I coulda, woulda, shoulda, didn't.
1: Okay. What about appraisals? You know, at what point should there be an appraisal, or should there be an appraisal? Really?
2: I mean, I guess if you really wanted the house, you could have it appraised. I guess it depends on the situation. If you really wanted the house, you could do an appraisal. Maybe if you're going to sell your house, you may want to do an appraisal. But yeah, that could be maybe part of a negotiation.
0: Well, the issue is the appraisal is required by the lender. The issue is they make the choice of who that appraiser is, but you'll be the one that pay for it, right? Mm-hmm. And what it's going to do is look at the home and see if you're overpaying for, you know, what is comparable recently sold properties in that area. And so, you know, the last thing you want to do is pay for something you're not getting the value for it. And certainly they don't want to loan you the money for something that you're not going to get the, well, maybe neither you nor them, because maybe you've overbid on the property. And so the mortgage may not get that full value. So it's meant to kind of protect you from overpaying, protect the lender from overlending, but keep in mind that is part of your closing costs.
1: Okay. I'm kind of running out of questions here. What about walkthroughs? I would imagine it's at the end of the closing that you want to, or would you have the walkthrough before closing?
2: I feel like at the very end you want to walk through.
1: I don't recall how that really works.
2: Yeah, I don't know if that's that common, but if you wanted to do it, I would do it at the very end, right before you close or at your closing. Make sure the house looks like it
0: was
2: supposed to.
0: I would recommend that.
2: Yeah.
1: Right. Because, you know, at closing, they could go in and damage something or, you
2: know. Yeah, that's why you do it at the very end. Yeah.
1: The very end. Yeah.
0: Well, what it does is it's another one of the protection mechanisms for you as the buyer, right? And so that walkthrough to me is a bit of an inspection to make sure that the things that were an attraction to you are still there. Maybe that fan isn't there. And you go, well, what happened? That doesn't look like the fan.
1: They changed it out for a different one.
0: Well, and, you know, I mean, the reality is so many things have happened. I'm going to give you an example of why you would want to do the walkthrough. So you make this offer. It goes, you get your financing. You've been pre-approved. You got great credit score. Everything is going well. And then if you didn't do the walkthrough, and now you come to find that someone's stolen the copper wiring.
1: That's a common thing nowadays.
0: It doesn't have to be the seller, right? It could be somebody else.
1: Someone.
0: But that's material. That's material to the transaction. And so now it could be a hazard, right? If it were the copper for the electrical or copper for the gas, right? One of my clients ran across this. I'd never heard this before, and I was surprised that it met building code regulations. And that is that the wiring, to save money, was aluminum wiring.
1: Okay.
0: And of course, you know what happened? It started a fire.
1: Yes.
0: And so, you know, these are things sometimes what you didn't know, and I'm sure, you know, we just naturally assume, right? But I believe a walkthrough is just another way. It's sort of like kicking the tires, right? I mean, we wouldn't buy a car without having that final look at it, walking around it. to see, hey, is it the way I was attracted to it? So okay. Yeah, walk through. I would strongly recommend it. Yeah.
1: Are there any other things we should talk about in terms of buying a home?
0: Well, I want to go back to the FICO score, because that is everybody. I don't care whether you rent, whether you own. The FICO score is key, right? And if you don't have a good FICO score, they're going to punish you. I kind of looked up what the parameters. Remember, I said it's 300 to 850, but they're not going to loan you money, probably at 300. You're considered poor credit if you're below 580. You're considered fair credit if you're 580 to 669. You're considered good credit if you're 670 to 699. Very good credit at 700 to 759. And you're going to get the best rates and terms if you're 760 and above.
1: Okay.
0: I mean, that's just the way it is.
1: So the worse your FICO score is, your interest rate or
2: on the
1: buy is less.
2: Yeah.
0: Because to me, that's going to drive so many things, right? It's going to drive the interest rate that you're going to be offered or that you'll be paying. It's going to put a cap on whatever amount might be loaned to you, right? Which is going to affect whether that 15-year, the 30-year is palatable, right? So the FICO score, people should look at that. That is, if they don't know, if someone can't rattle off what their FICO score is, to me, something's wrong. Because just by any of the credit card companies now will tell you what your FICO score is.
1: For free.
0: For free.
2: Yes.
1: For free.
2: Yes.
1: Yeah. Okay. So it's very, very important when you're buying a home.
0: It's a driver. It's the steering wheel, you know?
1: Yep. Okay, we're kind of running out of time here. 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My name is Andy Mobley, the moderator, and we have with us Lily Mobley and Seymour Loving. We've been discussing buying a home. Any last words before we say?
2: We'll just say goodbye and good luck with your future home purchase.
1: Yep.
0: It's the American dream.
1: Good luck. Yep.
2: Yes.
1: Bye-bye.
2: Bye.
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0: You are a miracle.
1: You are a miracle.
0: You have made it this far, and there is so much more work for you to do. You are beautiful beyond words. There is no one who can take this away from you. And anyone who tries will be dismissed. Your self-love is deep and wider than any ocean, filled with wonders that

0: 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You know your worth.
1: Know your worth.
0: You know your worth.
1: Know your worth.
0: You are persistent and focused. You notice the little things and find joy in things most people overlook. You build people up

0: put on this earth to what?
1: Undulate.
0: I was not put on this earth to talk to cops. I was not put on this earth to talk to cops. I was not put on this earth to talk to cops. I was put on this earth

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